0: Everyone buckle up.
1: All right.
2: There's an opening.
3: Now, Dad.
1: Go.
3: Go, go, go. Faster. Okay, you're clear. Cut across.
0: I'm gonna make it.
3: Faster.
1: Come on.
3: Go, go, go.
4: We did
0: it! Thank
4: you, Mom. We did it!
1: Oh. Whoa. Oh. That was close.
0: All right. Let's never do that again, okay?
5: I liked it.
1: Can't say I'm impressed with Artie's navigation skills lately.
6: Yeah. I think he and I need to have a little chat.
7: I haven't heard from Team Badger since we went around Denver. Should I check in with him on the radio?
5: All you guys do is trash talk each other.
7: You're right. I know I'm really getting into the contest, but I don't need to be unkind.
5: Aw. There's the Todd Wilson I married.
7: Still, I wonder how they're doing.
5: Well, I'm not saying don't call them up. Just don't be a poor sport.
7: Okay. Hey, Badger, this is Monkey. Just checking in with you.
8: Badger, what's going on, Monkey?
7: Just cruising the beautiful highways and byways of these United States.
8: Roger that. See you at the finish line in a couple days. I'll be waiting for you.
7: God bless, brother.
8: Say what?
7: I said God bless you. I'm out.
5: Wow. That was a weird reaction.
7: Yeah, I thought so too.
0: Did he just say God bless us?
1: Yeah, he did.
0: You think they're Christians too?
1: Maybe. What are the odds of that?
9: Dad!
1: Yeah, Peter? How's the roof looking?
9: I don't see any damage at all. We may have brushed that bridge, but it didn't wreck anything up here.
1: Wow. Thank you, God.
0: I second that.
10: So, are these directions almost got you stuck?
11: Yes. Under a bridge, on a highway, in rush hour traffic, RD.
12: It was not my intention to injure anyone.
11: Look, your circuits are probably just overwhelmed. You have a lot going on right now.
10: He's been very helpful to us here, and he's more comfortable than a horse.
11: What?
10: Or shorter, at least.
11: Well, listen. The fact is that Dad and I think we need to make some changes if we're going to finish this race.
12: What do you have in mind, Ian?
11: Well, I'm going to integrate you and Darwin. Or Darwin into you, at least. We can't have you messing us up all the time.
12: Have you lost confidence in me, Ian?
11: Yeah, RD. I guess I have.
13: Okay. How's the reception now? Am I cutting out?
14: No, it's real good.
15: We can hear you fine.
13: Did you do what I said? Did you give Bree a bath in Epsom salts?
14: Yeah, and she's wrapped in a towel.
13: And you're wearing gloves? This can spread to people, too, if you're not careful.
15: We are, just like you said.
13: Okay. If you soaked her feet long enough, you should be able to work the corn out of her feet. There's a scabby bit on top.
14: You should probably do this, Grace.
15: Why me?
14: You'd be better at it than me.
15: I'm not sure that's true.
14: You'd be better at it than me.
15: That's your whole reason, isn't it?
13: Fine, but Charlie, you need to hold Bree still while Grace does this. It won't be easy.
14: I can do that.
13: You need to get in there while she's relaxed, Grace. Work the scab around until you can pull it off.
15: Ew. Okay, I'm doing it.
13: Be gentle with her.
14: I think we wrapped her pretty good. She's not moving very much.
13: Grace, how's that scab coming?
15: Just about. Okay, it's off.
13: Do you see the corn inside?
15: Yeah.
13: Use the tweezers to get it out. It'll bleed a little bit, but you have to do it.
15: Okay, it's out.
13: Good. Now clean it out with iodine and wrap it up.
14: Nice job, Grace.
0: Thanks.
13: All right, only 7 more to go.
0: Oh, brother.
16: Hey, Maggie, have you seen my book anywhere?
17: Yeah, I put it on your bed, Cal. It was on the floor. Again.
16: Thank you.
0: How far to the park?
7: I don't know. Maybe an hour, less if we...
0: Todd, look out!
7: Hang on, kids!
0: What is that?
18: flew right through our windshield.
19: There's a wild turkey in the RV.
15: I'm not getting out.
20: It's alive.
18: Are you okay? I'm pulling
20: it's,
18: over.
20: It's flopping around. Help.
19: Wait, that's a rabbit.
20: B?
21: Don't let it bite you. Yeah, use the backpack.
19: Here,
21: oh,
19: put it over its head. Careful, Cal.
22: Whoa, Dylan! Did you see what just happened to Team Monkey?
23: I'm not watching the live feed while I drive, Phil.
22: A turkey flew right into their windshield.
23: What?
22: It made a huge hole in the glass.
23: Are they okay?
22: Yeah. Yeah, it looks like it. They pulled over. It looks pretty gnarly, though. There's feathers flying all over.
23: Well, as long as they're okay, I sure didn't expect this kind of thing to happen.
22: Yeah. Weird, right?
24: Let me get set up with the camera. Okay, here we go. And go. All right, we've arrived at the Garden of the Gods National Park in Colorado Springs. You can see it's a beautiful day as Team Badger exits their RV. What's up?
25: Oh, the rock formations are beautiful. What a gorgeous view.
24: Whoa, look at the windshield on that RV.
25: What happened there?
26: I hope everyone's okay.
27: Looks like they hit something big. Hi there. Is everyone okay?
18: Yeah, we're fine. You won't believe it. We hit a wild turkey. The doggone thing flew right into the RV.
25: That's awful.
28: Oh, it was. Believe me.
27: Glad you're okay. Do you have anything to cover the hole?
18: The kids are looking now. I have some duct tape.
27: If you need anything, just let me know. We have plenty of cardboard you can have.
18: Thanks. We definitely need to get it covered. We're part of this crazy.
27: Ugh, you gotta be kidding me. Really?
22: We were hoping we'd be there when you guys meet.
27: Who?
18: Us?
27: What?
23: I haven't been in a while.
27: I don't understand.
25: Are you Team Monkey?
28: Uh-huh. I'm guessing you're Team Badger.
25: Yep.
28: It seems our husbands are tongue-tied right now.
25: It sure does. Hi, I'm Susan Brinkley.
28: I'm Debbie Wilson. This is my husband, Todd.
25: And the one with his mouth hanging open is Jack Brinkman. That's my daughter, Hope, and my son, Peter.
28: Our kids, Cal and Maggie, are around here somewhere.
18: Jack?
27: Todd?
22: This really isn't the way I imagined this would go.
23: Yeah, I was hoping for something more dramatic, you know? Is Ian around?
25: He's inside Minnie doing some computer work. We call the RV Minnie.
28: Oh, we didn't name ours.
18: Your RV is named Minnie?
19: Well, actually, we used to call it RD because that's what I called it. So we had this naming contest, and I picked Minnie, and I won. That's because I confused the word RV with the
23: robot. No, forget it, Phil.
19: This
23: isn't
19: RD.
23: Very exciting.
22: Maybe we can get some good stuff later.
23: Yeah, maybe. I don't get a good feeling about this.
10: Would you stop pacing back and forth? You're wearing out the carpet.
12: I thought you said you were satisfied with my help. Are you disappointed also?
10: No, you're taking what Ian said too close to heart.
12: I do not have a heart, Patrick Pennington. I have a series of hydraulic...
10: It's a figure of speech, Einstein. What I'm saying is that your circuits are dwelling too much on what Ian said.
12: Naturally.
10: You don't need to. Ian understands that you can only do what you're programmed to do.
12: He has lost confidence in me.
10: Well, you did almost get him stuck under a bridge.
12: Everything I have done has been to aid them in their contest.
10: You're following Ian's programming. What do you mean, everything you've done?
12: It is an exaggeration.
10: I've noticed that sometimes you speak more...
12: Yes?
10: Like a person. Not always, but sometimes.
12: I am appropriately grateful for you saying so.
10: RD, are you still involved in the race?
12: I am monitoring Darwin's activity as he follows both teams and their vehicles.
10: Are the Brinkmans okay?
12: They appear to be healthy, but showing signs of fatigue and frustration.
10: Well, there's a lot going on.
12: And I am not yet convinced that Darwin's behavior is in their best interests.
10: Clarify that.
12: I have examined Darwin's programming and logic parameters and found them...
10: What?
12: Incomplete. His moral subroutines are based on a secular, humanistic bias. I have attempted to steer the contest in a more holistic direction.
10: Wait, you what? You're steering the contest?
12: Not in significant ways, but let's just say their meeting with Mr. Ham and Dr. Clary was not entirely coincidental.
10: Don't get caught, R.D. I think the Brinkmans would be disqualified.
12: Since Ian integrated me with Darwin, I have been poking around the processors and algorithms.
10: Poking around? Nice colloquial touch.
12: I endeavor to use language that you will understand.
10: Thanks for that. You do recall I'm literally a rocket scientist, right?
12: I have not forgotten.
10: Are you in Darwin's subroutines right now?
12: I am. I am seeing signs of...
10: R.D., are you okay?
12: I am well. A scheduled sweep nearly revealed me to Darwin.
10: Uh-oh.
12: I was able to shield my presence in the software.
10: Did you learn anything that'll help the Brinkmans?
12: I think so. Darwin has placed them at a distinct disadvantage. I am merely leveling the playing field.
10: Somehow I don't think they'd see it that way.
1: Mr. Davos, do you have a moment?
2: Yes, number...
1: 66, sir. I'm one of the crew monitoring Darwin.
2: Ah, I see. Do you have something to report?
1: I'm worried that the program is making decisions on its own, independent of its programming.
2: Really? Like what?
1: Like the locations that it's been sending the contestants to. We had chosen the Taft Museum of Art in Cincinnati for their destination, and instead he sent them to the Ark Encounter in Kentucky.
2: I wouldn't worry about that. It was a terrific opportunity to ridicule the beliefs of people who believe in things like a worldwide flood.
1: And then we'd planned to use the River Walk in Memphis, but Darwin sent them to the Grand Canyon.
2: Well, the River Walk is impressive, but... the Grand Canyon.
1: I just don't like that Darwin is changing things without consulting us.
2: Darwin is one of the most advanced artificial intelligences in the world. Can we fault it for thinking on its own?
1: I suppose not.
2: It'll make you feel better. Run a level 2 diagnostic on Darwin. That should spot any glitches.
1: Thank you, Mr. Davos. I was hoping you'd say that. I'll go do that right away.
2: Yes, you go do that right away. We need Darwin to be perfect if he's going to run the whole world someday.
24: These rock formations are so cool.
3: So, Peter, were they created over millions of years like the signs say?
24: Nope, not according to the Bible.
4: Jack! Jack, hey! Jack Brinkman!
24: Who is that, Dad?
3: Hans? Hans Van Damme? What are you doing here?
4: Hey, we were visiting some friends in Colorado Springs, but I got the message you guys were here, so I thought I'd come by.
3: Message? From who?
4: Oh, no, I thought the message was from you.
3: Must have been one of the kids. Well, that was nice of them.
4: Well, either way, guys, I'm glad I found you, because we should definitely catch up.
3: Oh, we have time.
25: Good job, you two. I know it wasn't easy to do what you did.
13: You made it a lot easier. Thanks.
5: We couldn't have done it without you.
25: And the sap? What's happening with that?
13: Keeping Isaac pretty busy.
25: Make sure you help him when you can. I know there's a lot happening with the chickens.
5: And keeping Togo away from them.
25: That too. Oh, I wish I could be there to help you guys.
13: How's the race going?
25: It's okay. They have us on a break until tomorrow. We met the family we're racing today. Todd and Debbie Wilson and a couple of their kids.
5: What are they like?
25: Nice. They run a really cool ministry called Family Man. Todd's an author and a speaker. They seem like people we could be friends with.
5: I know them. Sir Wilson was a speaker at one of the homeschool conventions we attended. I hung out with their kids.
25: Go figure.
6: You gotta admit, this place is pretty cool.
23: Yeah, it's beautiful. I suppose God made all of these rock formations?
6: Nobody else could.
23: Yeah, figured you'd say that.
8: Should I keep filming?
23: Yeah, sure. We can use it for B-roll later, maybe.
22: Who is this with your dad?
0: Huh? Where?
22: Coming up right behind you here.
7: Ian! Look who I found.
6: Hey, Mr. Van Damme. How are you doing?
4: Hey, Ian. Great. Hey, what's happening with this camera crew?
6: Dad

0: dozen of audio Bibles. Ah, sorry. You guys probably don't know.
1: Don't know what?
2: Hans's company, Megavoice, makes audio Bibles with a whole bunch of languages. They bring them to pastors in dangerous countries sometimes.
1: Gotcha.
0: So, I'm bringing these audio Bibles to a pastor there. And when I get to his house...
3: Yes?
0: Hi, pastor. Yes, yeah, you don't know me, but I was asked to bring you these audio Bibles.
3: You cannot be serious. Are you serious? Of course you are serious. Come in.
0: I can come in.
3: Thank you, Lord, and thank you, mister.
0: Hans. My name is Hans. Hans from...
3: Thank you, Hans. Come with me. You will not believe this. It's true, but you will not believe it.
0: Pastor, I'm sorry, but is this safe?
3: No, of course not. It's very dangerous to be Christian and have Bible in our country. If our neighbors find out, we could be arrested or worse.
0: Okay, maybe you should be quieter?
3: I cannot. Please, come, see.
0: Where are you taking me?
3: To my living room.
0: Okay, and what's in your living room?
3: Two jihadists.
0: Say what?
3: They arrived yesterday. They knew you were coming.
1: What?
2: Are you saying there were two Islamic jihadists waiting for you at the pastor's house? Well, how did they know you were coming?
0: Well, yeah, that's what I said. How did they know I was coming?
3: They can tell you themselves. Come.
0: I don't like this game.
3: Come. My friends, meet Mr. Hans.
4: Hello.
1: Hello.
0: Hi.
4: Ki tade kol audio Bible hai ne? You have the audio Bibles?
0: What audio Bibles?
1: The angel told us.
0: Angel?
4: We live 6 hours from here. 2 days ago, an angel came to me in a dream and told me to come to this address.
3: My address. The angel gave him my address.
1: We arrived yesterday and asked this man for the audio Bibles.
4: We believed the vision and knew that if we waited here, we would receive audio Bibles.
1: So we stayed.
3: And here you are.
5: So, what did you do?
0: What did I do? What do you think? I gave him the audio Bibles.
5: Whoa.
2: You didn't tell anyone you were going to this pastor's house, did you? I mean, you just went there and they were waiting for you?
0: Exactly. But to be fair, when I saw them, I thought they'd kill me.
1: So, wait, hang on. You're saying these guys had a vision of an angel that told them to go to a house that they'd never been to before and wait for some guy to just show up with Bibles?
0: Yeah, pretty much, actually, yeah.
1: And you say this is a true story?
0: Well, yes, I wouldn't lie. It happened just like I said it.
1: Wow. Well, I mean, he's been telling me all week about how God creates everything in nature, but this...
0: I mean, I get it, but this is a bit different, isn't it?
1: Yeah, I'd say.
0: Listen, God is in control of nature, every bit of it. So that means he's also supernatural.
1: Wait. Supernatural? Seriously?
0: Well, think about it. He'd have to be. To create everything and set up all the rules governing nature. I mean, I'd say that he's above nature.
2: Supernatural.
1: You guys.
6: Okay, that should hold us for the next day or so.
7: Yeah, unless another crazy turkey decides to fly into us.
6: What are the odds of that?
7: Want me to ask Darwin?
6: I don't trust Darwin. I have a bad feeling about that program. I just can't put my finger on it.
7: Well, it's just a couple more days.
6: Yeah. What can it do to us?
1: Yeah, go get some sleep, Phil. It could be a pretty big day tomorrow.
8: Well, I got some stuff to take care of tonight.
1: What do you mean?
8: Just stuff.
1: Okay, well... You go do your stuff.
8: Later, Gator.
1: Later.
9: Dylan, all done packing up?
1: Yeah. I mean, getting ready to hit the sack, you know?
9: So, what'd you think of what my friend had to say?
1: It's kind of weird, man. I don't know what I think of the whole supernatural angle.
9: Yeah, I never heard it put that way before either. But it makes sense. God created nature, so he's supernatural.
1: Yeah. Sure.
9: I mean, you have to see from all we've heard that God is real. And that he is, I mean, you know, he created everything.
1: Yeah. Okay, listen, look. Even if I gave you all that, right? And I'm not saying that I do, okay?

0: I don't think I'm interested in following that god.
1: Why not?
0: He's not fair. He's mean.
1: What are you talking about?
0: Do you really listen to your own stories you tell me?
1: What?
0: God didn't like what people were doing. So he sends a flood to kill everyone.
1: Yeah, but...
0: And Jericho? He had the Israelites kill everyone and everything in the city. The kids, too. Even the animals.
1: Well, they were...
0: You didn't even bring up Sodom and Gomorrah, Ian. What about that? Burning people alive who just want to love each other?
1: Wait a minute, Dylan. Now that's...
0: No. It's not fair, Ian. That is not a fair God.
1: But...
0: Do you think that's fair?
1: I don't know what to say.
0: Yeah. I know, man. I've been there. Have a good night, okay? I'm gonna go to sleep.
1: God's not fair?
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1: I've been working on my sandcastle all day. Then my brother just smashed it to pieces.
2: It was a mistake. He didn't mean to smash it. Do you ever think you could forgive him? Guess what? You're listening to the one and only Keys for Kids. Thanks for stopping by. My name is Zach. On vacation last year, my brother and I were working on building a card tower. You know, the kind where you stack playing cards by putting them sideways on top of each other? He got up to get a snack, and his leg knocked down the table, and the whole thing fell down. I forgave him for the accident because I know what it's like to be forgiven. Not only by my brother when I mess up, but by God. Ephesians 4:32 reminds us, be kind and compassionate to one another, forgiving each other, just as in Christ God forgave you. Now let's listen to our story. It's called A Busted Up Sandcastle. Bax scooped the wet sand with as much care as he could stand, completing the last tower on his masterpiece. Finally, he thought. He sat back and admired his creation, but only long enough for his 3-year-old brother Matt to run up from the water's edge. Mommy, I found a... Crash! Matt tripped over Bax's bucket and fell headlong into Bax's castle. Matt, look what you did! I've been working on my castle the whole time we've been here! Angry, Bax advanced on his brother, wielding his plastic shovel. Matt beat a hasty retreat behind their mother. I'm sorry, Bax. I'm sorry, accident, Matt cried. Mom stepped in. Bax, we don't hit others. You know that Matt just tripped over your bucket. I think you can show him some grace. But Mom, he ruined my sandcastle. If I had wrecked something Matt made, I'd definitely get in trouble, Bax complained. Maybe. But remember what we talked about at church this week? We don't suffer the worst consequences for the bad things we've done because Jesus showed us grace. He died for us on the cross and came back to life. Because of that, you can show the same kind of grace by forgiving your brother. But that's not fair, Bax exclaimed. No, that's not fair. But neither is the grace Jesus gives us. It's not fair that God should treat us like we've done no wrong when we've certainly lied and cheated and acted selfishly. Mom looked at him expectantly as Matt snuffled noisily. Bax looked down at his smashed castle, then back at his brother's face. I'm sorry for yelling at you, Matt. I'm sad about my sandcastle, but I know you didn't do it on purpose. I forgive you. Can you forgive me too? Max shuffled back around Mom and said, I'm sorry too, Bax. I forgive you. Thank you, boys, Mom said. And I have an idea. Let's go up to the snack shop and get some ice cream. Yes, both boys exclaimed, and they started running up the beach, both relieved that they had been shown grace. Well, how about you? Can you think of a time when you were forgiven even though you had done something wrong? That wasn't fair, but it was an example of someone showing you grace. God showed us grace by sending Jesus to die for our sins. When you trust in Jesus and accept God's forgiveness, He gives you the Holy Spirit, who empowers you to give grace to others even when it's not fair or you don't feel like it. Our key verse is Ephesians 4:32.
3: Be kind and compassionate to one another, forgiving each other, just as in Christ God forgave you.
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5: There are books we read and quickly forget, and others that remain with us like fond memories. That's why this particular series of The Adventures of the Sugar Creek Gang has a very special meaning. Since 1949, the Sugar Creek Gang has been a family favorite in many Christian homes. Bounding into adventures filled with suspense, mystery, and laughter, this group of fun-filled, life-loving boys never have a dull day. And most important, they learn to trust and follow the Master, Jesus Christ. So as we take the Sugar Creek Gang off the bookshelf, sit back and remember when Mom's fresh baked pies were just a smell away, chores were just across in the big red barn, and fishing was just down the road a piece. And when you went to bed at night, just after you said your prayers, you'd wonder how tomorrow could possibly be as good as the day just gone by.

0: Hearing the Sugar Creek Gang theme again and knowing I have a very special story to tell you all, well, it started my day just right. And now that I'm with you all, I'm just as happy as a bug in a rug. Sharing these stories with you just makes every one of my childhood memories so bright and vivid that somehow they don't seem like memories. I talk about any of the gang, any of them. Well, poetry, for example. And all of a sudden, I see that old barrel-shaped boy walking down the main road leading to my house, reciting a verse that had just popped into his head.
1: There was a young turkey who was feeling quite perky because he was getting so fat. But when he found out that Thanksgiving was near, he wished he was thin as a rat.
0: Well, some of them rhyme and some of them almost rhyme. Then walking right beside him was little Jim. Well, dragging behind, really, because he'd always be looking for all sorts of animals peeking out of the woods.
2: I haven't found one animal. Not one.
1: It's winter, silly. They're probably all sleeping.
2: Yeah, they've got the right idea. Who wants to be awake when it's cold?
1: Polar bears.
0: Poetry was never known for his jokes. But little Jim was known for enjoying them. Just because he never liked to hurt anybody's feelings. Seeing those two walk together was fun. Poetry being so plump, little Jim being so thin. But then there was Circus. Only not behind them or beside them, but way in front. Because the one thing about Circus was, wherever he went, he was going there fast.
3: Come on, you guys! Don't you want to get there?
1: We've got plenty of time.
3: But Mrs. Collins got hot chocolate waiting.
2: That'll make him walk faster.
1: I'm coming.
0: And somehow Circus made them speed up. But not fast enough to suit him, because he was an acrobat and a runner. You could just never keep up with him. Except maybe Big Jim and me.
4: Don't worry about them, Circus. They'll get there.
3: No, that's okay. All the more hot chocolate for us.
4: Well, you wouldn't want to spoil your dinner, would you?
5: Sure I would.
3: Yeah, Bill Collins, but your mom wouldn't let you.
0: And Circus was right. Mom kept a pretty close eye on what I ate and how much. Because she always said that if you eat the right things, you'd keep fit. And after all these years, I have to say she was right. Now, did I miss anyone of the gang? Nope, I don't think so.
6: Hey, Bill, your pa's driving into his driveway. He's gonna beat us there.
0: Well, I did forget. And I don't know how I could have done that. Dragonfly, better known to his folks as Roy Gilbert, but we called him Dragonfly, because he could see further distances than any of us. And I know right now you're thinking, I wonder what adventure old man Collins is going to be sharing with us this time. Well, I just want you to know that whatever it is, you're going to like it. But I will tell you it's an adventure, so you can get ready for that. And a mystery to boot. It all started in midwinter. I'd gone down to the front gate of our farm, waiting for my dad to come, just sort of taking those walks that people like to take in the country, when everything's covered with snow, but it's warm out and there's a clean feeling in the air. It sort of makes you want to just walk and wander. You feel so free. Well, anyway, when I got to the front gate, I noticed that our mailbox was opened, which was unusual, because I'd checked the mail that day and had remembered to close the box, knowing if I didn't, some bird would come along and think it was a nest. Well, I went to close it and sort of looked in, and I saw a piece of paper folded like a letter. I took it out and looked at it and read some pretty surprising things.
7: Dear William Collins, your son better treat my boy decent or I'll shake the living daylights out of him. It's a pity a family can't move into a neighborhood without a gang of roughnecks beating up on his boy. I don't know if you're the ones who took my wife to church last night or not, but somebody did while I was away from home, and you can't believe a thing she says about me. You mind your business and I'll mind mine. My wife has enough high and mighty ideas without going to some fancy church to get more. If she would obey her husband like the Bible says, It would do her some good to read the Bible, but she don't. Your boy is the worst roughneck in the whole of the Sugar Creek gang of roughnecks. So beware.

0: It's not even signed.
1: No. And the only person I can think of is Shorty Long.
0: Well, he just moved into the neighborhood and you just did have a fight.
1: Well, he started it.
0: Yeah, but you beat him.
1: Only because he never fought in snow. You heard him say that.
0: Yeah, he lived in the South for a long time.
1: Yeah. We had trouble, but I didn't start it.
0: Did your mom invite Mrs. Long to church?
1: Yeah. But there's only one thing that's confusing.
0: What's that?
1: In school, Shorty said he didn't want to learn to write because his dad didn't know how to write and he got along just fine.
0: Maybe his mom wrote it.
1: Oh, that doesn't make sense with what she said about his mom.
0: And Shorty doesn't write very well.
1: That's what confuses me.
0: You gonna show it to your dad?
1: I'm gonna have to. It's written to him.
0: They wrote it to William Collins.
1: Well, whoever wrote it thought I was a junior.
0: Which means whoever wrote it doesn't know your dad.
1: Or at least not very well.
0: What do you think your dad's gonna say?
1: I don't know. He'll ask a lot of questions you're asking.
0: Well, it sure is a strange letter.
1: I'll say.
0: Hey, Bill, don't look so gloomy.
1: I just don't like the gang being called roughnecks.
0: Well, you know we're not.
1: That's all you need is one person spreading rumors like that.
0: Well, as soon as we find out who spread the rumors, we can stop them.
1: I better get on home. What were you stopping by for?
0: Oh, I wasn't. I was just driving on home. I saw you at the mailbox and thought I'd stop in and say hi.
1: Good thing you did. I sure needed somebody to talk to.
0: Well, Bill, don't worry about it. I'm sure your dad's gonna think it's a lot of nonsense.
1: I sure hope so. It would hurt Mom real bad if she thought the gang wasn't being a good testimony.
0: Don't worry about it, okay? Hey, you gonna be at Poetry's house tonight?
1: As far as I know. But I didn't know you were going to be there. I thought I was the only person who was spending the night.
0: Well, Mrs. Thompson decided it would be fun to have the whole gang over. They've been telephoning all afternoon.
1: Oh, that's great. And tomorrow's Saturday. We could help Circus's dad set his traps.
0: Sounds great to me. See you later on.
1: Okay.
0: And Bill?
1: Yeah?
0: Bring the letter with you. I want the gang to see it. That is, if it's okay with your dad.
1: I will. Bye.

0: Well, what do you think?
1: Well, whoever wrote this is a very bad speller.
0: Then you don't think Mr. Long wrote it?
1: Well, we don't know who wrote it.
0: Well, whoever it was sure wanted to get me in trouble.
1: Did you have a fight with Shorty Long?
0: Well, sorta.
1: What's that mean?
0: That means he started it and I finished it.
1: What was the fight about?
0: Honest, Dad, I don't know. We were just standing there, and he said something.
1: And you said something.
0: And all of a sudden he hit me.
1: Yeah, I see.
0: I didn't start it, and I tried not to get into... He's not real likable, Dad.
1: Yeah, I gathered that, meeting his dad.
0: When did you meet his dad?
1: When we picked up Mrs. Long for church. That's why this letter is so strange. He was at home.
0: Oh.
1: Yeah.
0: What's Mr. Long like?
1: Not very likable. We had to promise to bring Mrs. Long back right after the service was over, and we weren't able to get her for Sunday school, or else you would have met her.
0: Is she nice?
1: Very nice, but, a scared little rabbit.
0: Well, her son sure isn't.
1: Have you invited him to church?
0: No.
1: Were you planning on it?
0: I guess I really hadn't thought about it.
1: Don't you think you should?
0: I don't even know if he'd come, Dad.
1: Well, there's only one way to find out.
0: I know.
1: Son, remember, every boy has a soul and needs a savior. And sometimes a boy needs a friend, too, before he'll become a Christian.
0: I know that, Dad.
1: I know you do. It was just a reinforcement.
0: Yeah, I know. What are you going to do with the letter?
1: Nothing much. Not until we know who wrote it.
0: Would it be okay if I took it over to Poetry's tonight and showed it to the gang?
1: I don't see why not.
0: Dad?
1: What, son?
0: Thanks.
1: For what?
0: For not being angry.
1: Why should I be angry?
0: Because of what the letter said about me being the worst roughneck in the gang.
1: Let's just say I know you pretty well. A little bit better than whoever wrote this letter. And I always have a great deal of faith in the fact that you're my son.
0: Thanks, Dad.
1: And that you're a Christian and wouldn't do anything to hurt your testimony.
0: I wouldn't, Dad.
1: So, there's no need to thank me. I've got a pretty good case. Now, let's stop talking about this. I have some instructions for you. Your mom's over at Little Jim's tonight. They're having one of their sewing parties, making new stuff for some of our missionaries. So, there's this note. Yeah, yeah. It says your suitcase is packed with your pajamas, and you are to wear your pajamas. That part's underlined.
0: What did she write that for?
1: Now, she heard last time you fellas got together, you slept in your clothes, and all looked like wrinkled copies of yourself in the morning. Let's see what else. Oh, yeah. There's a small package for Mrs. Thompson, a brooch. She knows you're bringing it, but don't forget to remind her that you've got it.
0: Okay.
1: Well, you can spend the whole day at Poetry's tomorrow, and if you go anywhere else, be sure to call. That's what... What's the scribble at the end?
0: Oh, Mom doesn't scribble.
1: She did this time.
0: Let me see.
1: Here. What are you laughing at?
0: That's Charlotte Ann's scribble. That's how she writes love and kisses.
1: Oh, okay. Love and kisses. So if you get your stuff together, I'll drop you over at Poetry's on my way to Old Man Padler's.
0: You having an evening visit?
1: Well, nobody's in the house, and we like each other's company.
0: Okay, Dad. I'll get my stuff.
1: And here's your mysterious letter. If we ever found out who wrote it, we'll have to straighten him out on a few facts.
0: Well, I'll say.
1: One thing, definitely.
0: What's that?
1: My name's Theodore. Theodore Collins, and I named you William because I didn't want a junior in the family. We're just going to have to set that person straight.
0: Oh, Dad.
1: Get going.

My dad was one of the easiest people to talk with. And he sort of had a way of letting you know what the important things were in life without making you feel little or wrong. I think you know what I mean. Well, wish I could keep going, but we've got that old clock telling us time's gone by for our Paul Hutchins story today. And I have to say so long until the next time. Until then, Lord bless. I'll be praying for you.

You've been listening to another dramatic adaptation of Christian children's literature, brought to life by The Bookshelf. 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

0: The Department of Broadcasting of the Moody Bible Institute of Chicago, in cooperation with Moody Press, brings you Chapter 6 of Star of Light, based upon the novel by Patricia M. St. John.
1: Hamid has successfully delivered his little sister Kinza to the home of the English nurse. Confident that she is in good hands, he has discovered work that affords him his breakfast, has made friends with a band of urchins that roam about the city street. But to Hamid, these are not urchins, they are his friends. And from them he will learn how to survive in the teeming city, especially from his friend Ayashe.
2: Now that we've been up the hillside to see the spring of water welling up from the heart of the mountain, you'll know where we will always be able to get water.
3: Even during the dry season?
2: Oh, yes, for that water comes from deep within the mountain and will never run dry.
3: Why are we staying here by the door of the hotel?
2: You will see. It's time for another meal.
3: But the hotel does not furnish us meals, does it?
2: No, but there is a waiter who works here, who often throws out bits of bread and meat left on the plates. Often there is a good deal left, and it makes a meal.
3: Is there anything you haven't thought of, Ayashe?
2: When it comes to eating, you must think or starve. Ah, here he comes. Get ready, Hamid, for you will have to fight the others to get the food. I will help some, but remember, I too am hungry.
1: The waiter flung the scraps to the boys as one would feed a pack of animals, and the boys responded in like manner. Hamid learned a law of survival in the city. If you don't push and grab, you don't get. So the boys ate what was thrown to them, then curled themselves against the trunk of a eucalyptus tree and slept in the shade. Sometime later, after they had awakened...
3: Where are we going, Ayashe?
2: I told you I would show you where we have supper.
3: But this looks like the...
2: It is the home of the English nurse. I told you about her earlier. This is where the little blind girl was left last night.
3: Oh, I know. I remember you told me.
2: Come. Soon the door will open and the nurse will let us in.
3: Oh, I cannot go in.
2: Why not? Don't you want to eat?
3: Well, of course I do.
2: Then you must come in with us.
3: How can I tell him that if I go in, I may say something? And Kinzel will recognize my voice and give everything away.
2: Why are you standing there, Hamid? She has opened the door and we must go in. Come on.
3: You go ahead. I will wait here until you come out.
2: You are being foolish, Hamid. But if that's the way you want to do it...
3: Oh, I wish I could see Kinza and my mother. Oh, why did I refuse to go in? Now I am alone again, and I will not see Kinza, and I will not eat, and I...
4: Are you going to stay out here all evening?
3: Oh, yes.
4: And why? Your friend Ayashe says you are new in the city and have no place to eat or sleep. Why don't you come in and join us? We will have a story and sing, and then I have some rice and bread for you. Won't you come and join us? Here. Take my hand.
1: Hamid placed his grubby little hand into the clean white hand of the nurse, and the two of them entered the lighted room together. It was a long, whitewashed room, furnished in Moorish fashion with a rush mat on the floor and mattresses against the wall. At one end were a table and some shelves with rows of bottles on them, and at the other end the boys sat cross-legged in a semicircle. On the wall hung the picture, smiling down on the waifs of the street, just as he had smiled down on Kinza.
4: Come, sit down with the others. I'm going to show you something. This little book has a story to tell, but it is not like other books. Look here at the first page. What is so different about this book?
2: It doesn't have any words or pictures.
4: But it has lots to say, just the same. Hamid, can you tell me what color this first page is?
3: It's gold.
4: That's right. and that stands for the Golden City, bright with the love of God. Everything sparkles and shines in God's presence, for he is light.
3: This city doesn't shine in spite of the lampposts. And there's loneliness and sickness and hunger and unkindness all around. The nurse says there are none of these things in the city of God. I'd like to go there someday. It would be better than our village. No fear, no quarreling, and no blindness.
4: This next page is a sad page, for it is black. It speaks of the blackness of sin and the darkness of the lives of those who do not know about the light that Jesus can bring into the life. The heart that does not know of the love of Jesus is as black as this page, and something must be done about it.
3: I did not know it was wrong to lie and steal and cheat. If I'm hungry, I steal. How else will I get food? And I will tell a lie if it will save me from a beating. And I will cheat. What right does another have to get something I can get by cheating for it? I did not understand this. But just look at all these ragged boys with their dirty feet and faces, and with their black words and deeds. Ah, that is a shame. We will all be turned away from the shining gate of heaven. There is no way for us to get in. God does not like black and darkness. The nurse said so. But what is this? The next page is red.
4: God's Son, Jesus Christ, loved sinful little boys so much, he actually wanted them to live in his beautiful, glittering city. So he came down into the world to live with them. And then, at the end, he died to bear punishment for sins he had never done himself. It was the children who had sinned, and Jesus who had been punished. The red page means that he has died a cruel death, and the red blood flowed from his body so that the children would not have to die.
3: Why would he do that? He doesn't know me. Why would he do that?
4: For God so loved the world that he gave his only begotten Son, that whosoever believeth in him should not perish, but have everlasting life.
2: I know the color of the next page. It's white.
4: That's right, Ayashi. White. White as snow. And that is how our hearts must be before we will be allowed to enter into God's beautiful city.
3: If sin makes our hearts black, how do they become white?
4: The Bible says, if we confess our sin, he is faithful and just to forgive us our sin and to cleanse us from all unrighteousness. And again it says, if we walk in the light as he is in the light, we have fellowship one with another, and the blood of Jesus Christ, his Son, cleanses us from all sin.
2: That is strange.
4: What is, Ayashi?
2: It is strange that you could mix red with black and make white.
4: That is strange indeed, Ayashi. God does have ways that seem strange to us. It is strange that he could love us after we disobeyed him and sinned. But he does love us, and he proved it by sending Jesus to die for our sins.
1: Hamid thought about what the nurse had said and was relieved that even a dirty little boy like himself could someday enter into God's beautiful city. But he soon forgot about the story as the nurse entered the room with two great bowls of steaming rice and round hunks of bread.
4: Ah, here you are, boys. Now form two groups. There is enough for everyone.
1: The boys huddled in two corners of the room and scooped up the rice as though they hadn't eaten in weeks. Then they sat back and began talking about the little blind girl left here last night.
4: She is still with me. She is at this moment asleep in bed. I have taken her all around the town with me today, but nobody has ever seen her before or knows who her parents are. I don't even know her name. She is a little blind girl. So I suppose no one wants her.
3: And what will you do with her?
4: Well, I shall have to keep her for a time. There's nothing else to be done. Now, you must all be gone. I have many things to do yet this evening. Good night. I shall see you tomorrow.
3: Miss Rosemary?
4: Yes, Hamid?
3: I come from a village, and in my village there are two or three blind baby girls whose parents come into market. Let me see the girl, and perhaps I can tell you where her mother is.
4: Oh, well, Hamid, if you would like to see her, you may. Come upstairs with me. She is in the room at the top of the stairs, asleep on a mattress there. Here we are. She's right over there.
3: Oh, she's beautiful. And she's so clean, and her hair looks so nice and combed. In her little white gown, she looks as if she could walk right into God's gleaming city right now.
4: Oh, yes, she does, doesn't she?
3: Oh, and this room is so nice, with all the nice covers on the mattresses and books on the shelves and the pictures on the wall. Oh, how sad that she cannot see how nice it all looks.
4: It is a simple room, Hamid, simply furnished.
3: Only if one is used to something better, Miss Rosemary. When you live as we live, this is close to heaven itself.
4: Oh, I am sorry, Hamid. Now and then I forget. But tell me, do you know the little girl?
3: No, I do not know her. She is not one of the children from our village.
4: Are you sure?
3: Oh, yes, I'm sure. I would know, for I know the children there, and a blind child would be very easy to recognize.
4: Well, thank you, Hamid. At least you tried to help me. If you hear anything about a lost blind girl, you will let me know, won't you?
3: Oh, yes, Miss Rosemary, I will let you know.
1: Hamid followed the nurse downstairs in silence, and she came to the door and let him out. He stepped into the streets, and then standing on the boundary of light and darkness, he looked up into her face and took hold of the hand that had been so kind to Kinza.
3: You are so good. Your food is good, and your teaching is good, and your heart is good. May God have mercy upon your ancestors.
1: Then he bounded away down the street, and the darkness swallowed him up.
4: Oh, what a strange little boy. He came from nowhere, and yet I feel an attachment for him. I do think he knows more than he is telling me, but I'm not sure what the connection is between him and the little blind girl. Oh, dear Lord. Even though I've been here for many years, the ways of these people are yet unknown to me. I do need your help, as always. Please take care of the little boys, as they must find shelter for the night and food for the morrow. And especially help me discover the mystery of the little blind girl. Her blindness is a reminder of why you have sent me. Dear Lord, help me to show these people the light, your light. Amen.
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1: Hi, this is Chris. 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
2: Oh, hi there. I'm John Avery Whittaker, but you can call me Whit. We were just getting ready for a time of wonder, excitement, and discovery. 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
3: I want to be a paramedic.
4: It's not like you need school to do it. It's a waste of time.
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5: Science?
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1: Won't Destructo be surprised when I finish this transparent molecular reduction formula? It will make me invisible, and I'll be able to pass silently through their secret meetings and thwart their criminal plans. A little of this, a little of that, and some cinnamon for flavor. I have it! Ha ha! Now for the test! Bottoms up! Ooh, I can feel it working already!
2: Open up, Hodges! We know you're in there.
1: Oh no, Destructo!
2: Open up, or we'll huff and we'll puff and we'll knock your door in.
1: Hurry, Formula, hurry! Yes, yes, my fingers are disappearing. Then my arms. Ha ha! Even if they do get in, they'll never see me.
3: Lawrence, Lawrence, what's the matter with you? What are you doing in your closet?
1: I'm not in my closet, I'm invisible.
3: Have you finished your homework?
1: You can't talk to me because you can't see me.
3: Come out of there.
1: Oh no! Destructo has perfected special glasses to see the invisible.
3: Quit playing around. I thought you wanted to go to the Barclays party.
1: I do!
3: That's why I want to know if you finished your homework.
1: Not exactly. Not all of it. I will when we come back from the party.
3: Sorry. You'll finish it and then we'll go to the party.
1: But we're late. They're waiting for us.
3: They're waiting for you. And they'll keep waiting until you finish your homework, particularly your science homework. What have you been doing all this time?
1: I don't know. Just stuff. Top secret stuff.
3: Mm-hmm.
1: Mom, my science homework is so boring. Nobody cares about that junk. Big deal if scientists call water H2 whatever. Why can't they just call it water like everybody else?
3: Sorry, Lawrence, but I happen to be a teacher and I won't get into a value of education debate with my own son. Now get it finished, and then we'll go to the Barclays.
1: Oh, all right. But under protest.
3: Fine. If you need help, just yell. Oh, I better call the Barclays.
4: This looks good. Yeah,
5: it does. Donna, Donna, bring in the knife for the cake, will you?
6: Okay, Mom.
5: You know, Mrs. Henderson at the bakery made this chocolate cake especially for us.
4: Really?
6: Mm-hmm. Here's the cake cutter, Mom.
5: Oh, thank you. Who is that on the phone?
6: Oh, Mrs. Hodges. They're going to be late because Lawrence didn't finish his homework. She said to go on without us.
5: All right. You know, just cutting the cake doesn't seem right. It needs candles or something. Yeah, yeah. Something to commemorate what's happened.
7: Well, then let me propose a toast.
8: All right, Jimmy.
5: Good.
8: Punch glasses up, everyone.
5: Mm-hmm.
7: To George Barclay. Well, Dad. Congratulations for your acceptance into seminary.
8: Thank you.
6: And the part-time job at the church.
7: Oh, yeah. And the part-time job at the church. And to Mary Barclay. Well, Mom. Congratulations on the little baby growing inside of you. I guess we have a lot of adventures ahead of us.
5: Here.
8: Oh, and allow me to add something to that. Our heartfelt gratitude to the author of our adventures, our Heavenly Father.
5: Amen.
8: Amen. Well, just so everybody knows, I went to the registry office at the seminary and signed up for classes. I got there right in the nick of time, I guess.
6: When's your classes start, Dad?
8: Next week.
6: Wow.
5: Oh, I think I need to sit down. I'm getting tired thinking about it.
6: You're not feeling sick again, are you, Mom?
5: Oh, no. No, I'll be all right. Pass the ketchup, Jimmy.
7: All right.
8: She's not feeling sick, but the rest of us might.
7: Here you go, Mom.
5: Thank you. Well, I don't know what you're talking about, George.
8: Yeah. I'm talking about your cravings, darling.
5: Cravings?
8: You know, like suddenly getting hungry for anchovies with your ice cream.
5: Oh, it's a passing phase.
8: Yeah, of course it is.
5: It is.
7: Mom, just put ketchup on your cake.
5: Oh. Well, so I did.
6: Mom, if you eat that, I'm gonna throw up.
5: Oh, come on, Don. It's not like I put a lot of ketchup on it. Pass the pickles, will you, George?
7: Oh, gross.
8: Jimmy?
7: Huh? Oh, yeah, Dad?
8: I was wondering where you disappeared to. Lawrence and his mom are here.
7: Oh, I'll come back in a minute.
8: All right. Okay if I join you?
7: Sure.
8: Nice night, huh?
7: Yeah.
8: So, what you doing? Just stargazing?
7: Well, kinda. I'm thinking about what I want to do with my life.
8: Oh, Well, just so you're not thinking about anything serious.
7: Well, you see, we're having a career day at school tomorrow, and I'm supposed to meet with a counselor to talk about my future. I figure I should have a clue about what I want to do.
8: Shouldn't we have talked about this before the night before career day?
7: Yeah, I guess so. Well, first I figured it was one of those taken aptitude test days, but I found out today that we're actually meeting with a counselor. It's a bigger deal than I thought.
8: I see. Any ideas?
7: Well, yeah, well, sort of. I'm not sure. Do you know what comes back to me? The one thing I'm really jazzed about.
8: What?
7: I want to be a paramedic.
8: Huh. A paramedic, huh?
7: Yeah, I want to ride in an ambulance and rescue people in emergencies. You know, keep them alive so they can get to the hospital.
8: But why a paramedic in particular?
7: I don't know. Because I want to help.
1: Hi, guys. What you doing?
7: Hi, Lawrence.
8: We're just talking about what we want to be when we grow up.
1: Really? You mean you haven't figured it out yet, Mr. Barkley?
8: No. How about you?
1: I think I want to work for the National Security Agency and go on covert missions around the world. Or maybe the FBI. Or I could become a double agent for both. What do you want to do, Jimmy?
7: I want to be a paramedic.
1: No kidding. That's great. A paramedic. Boy, I never would have thought of it. But that's a great thing to be.
7: Lawrence?
1: Yeah?
7: You don't know what a paramedic is, do you?
1: Well, no, but if that's what you want to be, I'm all for it.
7: Thanks, Lawrence. I hope the school counselor feels the same way.
9: I think wanting to be a paramedic is a very noble desire, Jimmy.
7: Thanks.
9: What I'll do is input the information into the computer, and we'll work out a profile on how you match up with your profession.
7: A profile? Uh-huh.
9: We'll match your academic standing with what it takes to be a paramedic,
7: mm-hmm.
9: and then sort out what you'll need to do in future classes to achieve that goal.
7: Sounds complicated.
9: Not really. The computer does all the work. Meanwhile, I'll take you and some of the other students who've shown an interest in this area on a field trip to the fire station.
7: The fire station?
9: Paramedics in this county respond to emergencies out of there. We'll go to talk to Steve Isaacs. He's in charge of that station.
7: Are we gonna just talk, or will we have to do something else?
9: He might informally test you on what you know about first aid, that sort of thing, but nothing to worry about.
7: Okay.
9: I'll make the arrangements to get you out of your classes if you're serious about doing this.
7: Oh, yes, ma'am. I'm serious.
3: All right, Lawrence. I'm leaving for the open house at the school.
1: Okay, Mom.
3: Did you finish your homework?
1: Yeah.
3: All of it?
1: I still have some left in science.
3: Then turn off the TV and finish it.
1: I will as soon as this is over.
3: Lawrence, you weren't supposed to watch any TV until you finished your homework. Turn it off now.
1: Oh, Mom.
3: Now.
1: It's no fair.
3: You're right. If things were fair, I'd make you study extra hard on your science. That's the one you're doing so poorly in.
1: But everybody does bad in science. It's so boring.
3: Well, it isn't so boring if you think of yourself as a world-famous spy who's trying to sneak formulas out of enemy country.
1: Sorry, Mom. I already tried that. World-famous spies only have to know how to get the formulas out, not why E equals MC squared. It's a waste of time. School's a waste of time.
3: A waste of time? So you think what I do as a teacher is a waste of time?
1: That's not what I meant, Mom.
3: Upstairs and finish your homework. I'll look it over when I get home. See you.
1: Oh, Mom.
3: I'll be back in a couple of hours.
1: But what if I need help?
3: I'll help you when I get back. Bye.
1: Bye. Or maybe Jimmy can help me.
7: Place your cheek and ear close to the victim's mouth and nose. Look for the chest to rise and fall as you listen and feel for breathing. Do this for about 5 seconds.
1: Jimmy, why are you playing with a doll?
7: It's so I can learn how to do mouth-to-mouth resuscitation and CPR. Then pinch the victim's nose with the hand that was on the victim's forehead.
1: I don't get it. Why are you doing this?
7: To impress the paramedics at the fire station tomorrow. Open your mouth wide and take a deep breath. Got it. Seal your mouth around the victim's mouth and blow with four quick but full breaths.
1: This is really gross.
7: Then go home. I have work to do.
1: I can't go home. I need you to help me with my science homework.
7: Science? Are you kidding? You know I'm terrible at science. It's so...
1: boring?
7: Yeah.
1: That's what I said. Will you come over and talk to my mom? She won't believe me.
7: I don't have time, Lawrence. Besides, your mom's a teacher. I don't think she'll believe me either.
1: She might. You're going to be a world-famous paramedic, and you aren't very good at school.
7: Thanks.
1: In fact, lots of people don't even finish school and become millionaires.
7: Lots of people don't become millionaires, too. All right, let's see. Check the carotid artery pulse.
1: But look at you. You're learning what you need to learn right here in your room. It's not like you need school to do it. It's a waste of time.
7: Look, Lawrence, you don't have to convince me that school's a waste of time. But really, I don't have time to talk about what a waste of time school is.
1: You're right. Let's do something else.
7: Good suggestion. Give me your wrist.
1: What?
7: I want to check your pulse.
1: Okay. Then what?
7: Well, after I check your pulse, I'm going to give you a cardiac massage.
1: A what?
10: All right, everyone. Let's listen close. This is a rare opportunity for you to meet firsthand with a paramedic trainer. Mr. Steve Isaacs has been a paramedic for 17 years. I'm grateful to him for agreeing to talk to you, not only as a group, but individually, after he gives us a tour of the station. Thank you, Mr. Isaacs. We're all yours.
11: Thank you, Miss Claire. And I want to thank all of you for coming. As a paramedic training coordinator, I'm in charge of seeing that our new recruits are fully qualified as paramedics and that our current paramedics stay qualified. So if you think being a paramedic is just knowing mouth-to-mouth resuscitation and riding around in an ambulance, then you're wrong.
7: Uh-oh.
11: It's hard work. You'll get an idea just how hard as we tour our facilities and you see the kinds of responsibilities our paramedics have. Thanks for coming, David.
10: Yes, thank you, David. Don't forget the package of information as you go.
12: Yes, ma'am.
10: Next on the list is Jimmy Barkley. Jimmy?
7: Yes, Miss Claire?
10: Sit down. Steve Isaacs, Jimmy Barkley.
11: Nice to meet you, Jimmy.
7: Hi.
11: How long have you wanted to be a paramedic?
7: Well, to be honest, I've only been thinking about it recently. I mean, I always wanted to be a fireman when I was a little kid, but, you know, lately I've wanted to, help people. Sick people. Sick people in emergencies.
11: I see. Yeah. Well, that's a good start, I suppose.
10: I brought Jimmy's file.
7: My file?
10: The profile I told you I'd make. It considers the requirements to become a paramedic, then compares it against your overall school performance and what you'll need to work on in the future.
7: Oh, that.
10: Let's have a look. Oh, yes. Here you are, Mr. Isaacs. You may want to note the second column.
11: I see. Well, Jimmy, from the looks of this report, you'll have your work cut out for you.
7: What do you mean?
11: Your average grades in math and sciences leave a lot to be desired.
7: Oh, yeah. Well, you know how it is. Math is math, and science is sort of...
11: Science?
7: Well, yeah. They're not real high on my top 10, you know.
11: They're gonna have to be if you want to become a paramedic.
7: Really?
11: Let's say you need to know what someone's pulse is. The average pulse rate is 60 to 80 beats a minute, but you don't have a minute to count all the beats. What do you do? Quickly.
7: Divide by...
11: If your patient weighs 120 pounds and you know there are 2.2 pounds per kilogram, how many kilograms does your patient weigh? What causes hypotension in a patient?
7: Hypo what?
11: Second degree burns are not as serious as third degree burns, but your patient will be in greater pain with second degree burns. Why? What?
7: Nothing. I don't know.
11: These are math and science questions. The answer's being critical to saving a person's life.
7: Right.
11: I don't want to discourage you from trying to be a paramedic, but you need to understand how important your education is now to what you want to do later.
7: Yeah.
11: Of course, that's true whether you want to be a paramedic, an architect, or anything.
10: Do you have any questions for Mr. Isaacs, Jimmy?
7: No, I think he covered everything.
10: Then I think we're finished.
7: I sure am.
13: 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We always love hearing from you.
8: Pass the applesauce, will you, Donna?
6: Sure, Dad.
8: Thanks. So, how did everyone's day go? Mary?
5: Well, I felt a little sick this afternoon, but it's been a good day. Does anyone want more broccoli and cheese?
12: No, thanks.
5: Okay, I'll have the rest then. Pass me that bowl of caramel popcorn, Jimmy, please.
7: Oh, Ma, not on your broccoli and cheese.
5: Oh, don't be silly. They go with my mashed potatoes.
7: Oh, of course. How silly.
6: How was your meeting at the seminary, Dad?
8: Oh, good. Mostly it was just a lot of sitting around while the various deans explained what their departments do. I got a complete listing of some of the classes. I'll be taking hermeneutics, eschatology, biblical criticism, New Testament history, analysis. I'm telling you, my head was spinning. Jimmy, you went to the fire station today, didn't you?
5: Oh, that's right.
6: Did you get a ride in the ambulance?
8: Yeah.
7: That was no big deal.
8: No big deal? I mean, it seemed like a big deal last night when you tried CPR on everyone in the house.
7: Yeah, well, never mind.
8: So, it didn't go well, huh? What happened?
7: Nothing. Except Mr. Paramedic just blew me out of the water, that's all.
8: How did he do that?
7: By going over my math and science grades, that's how. I felt like an idiot. I mean, how was I supposed to know math and science really are important?
5: We've been telling you that for years, Jimmy.
7: Yeah, but you're parents, and you're supposed to say things like that. I think I better come up with something else to do. Maybe I'll run off with the circus and become a lion tamer.
6: You'd probably have to get good grades in zoology.
7: Well, then I'll become a pilot.
6: Engineering? Physics? Aeronautics?
7: A bus driver.
6: Mechanics? Math? Civil law?
7: Well, then I'll become a politician.
6: Well, you got me there.
7: May I be excused?
8: Sure, if you want.
7: Thanks.
6: Boy, I didn't know he wanted to be a paramedic that bad.
8: I'm not sure he did.
6: Well, then what's his problem?
8: Well, I think he got hit with a cold dose of reality.
5: Mm-hmm. Oh, George, will you pass me Jimmy's plate? Mm-hmm. There's no sense in letting that food go to waste.
8: Only if you promise not to put chocolate syrup all over it.
7: Mom! Where's my gym uniform? I need it for tomorrow.
14: In the dryer.
7: Oh, let's see. Oh, I wish she wouldn't put those perfumed dryer sheets in with my uniform. The guys look at me funny. Still damp.
8: Jimmy?
7: Yeah, Dad?
8: Are you in the middle of something, or do you have a minute to talk?
7: Well, I was just waiting for my gym uniform so I can get ready for school tomorrow.
8: Well, I want to talk to you about what happened today.
7: It's okay, Dad. I just won't be a paramedic, that's all. No big deal.
8: I know, but it is a big deal. Even if you really decide not to be a paramedic, I want to talk about what happened. How you felt after you left the firehouse.
7: I told you how I felt. I felt like an idiot. I felt like a little kid who said he wanted to be a policeman because he wanted to drive fast with the siren on. That's how I felt. Pulse rates, kilograms, second, third degree burns. I mean, I know we talked about that stuff in math and science, but I didn't know I'd really have to know it. I mean, I thought they just taught us that stuff to keep their jobs.
8: Well, now that you understand what it takes, I just hate to see you give up.
7: But I don't like math and science, Dad. I never did.
8: I know, but that's where what you like and what you need to do go their separate ways. That's where your personal discipline has to kick in. It's hard work, though.
7: Yeah, I know. But what if I don't feel like having personal discipline?
8: Well, then you're going to have discipline over your feelings. Look, son, I'm starting back to school for the first time in years, and I'm sweating bullets.
7: You are?
8: Sure. Do you think I care about things like hermeneutics and eschatology and first century Greek? I'm like anybody. I want to know just enough to make me dangerous. But that won't work at seminary. One way or another, I'm going to have to discipline myself to learn and to understand. I won't feel like it a lot of the time, but I'll have to do it.
7: No kidding.
8: Do you know why I'll do it?
7: Because you don't have a choice.
8: Well, that. And because I want to be the best minister I can possibly be.

0: I know what you're saying, and, well, you're right. I should have taken school more seriously. I should take it more seriously. Even math and science.
1: Good for you. It's funny, I feel like I just broke one of the cardinal rules of parenting.
0: Which one?
1: You know, the one that says, thou shalt not admit disliking school. Doesn't make me much of a role model.
0: But it makes you honest. Thanks, Dad.
1: You're welcome.
0: You know, speaking of role models, I think there's somebody I need to be honest with.
2: Lawrence, I'm not telling you again. If you don't go upstairs and get your homework done, I'm going to sell the TV set and anything else in the house that distracts you.
3: Mom!
2: And then I'll punish you.
3: But I don't like science, Mom. In fact, I hate science. I'd rather have splinters pushed under my toenails and South African killer bees cover my whole body than do any more science homework.
2: That can be arranged.
3: I'll get it.
2: No, you won't. I'll get it. Oh, hello, Jimmy.
0: Sorry to stop by so late. Is Lawrence here?
3: Jimmy, just in the nick of time.
2: In the nick of time to help me get you to do your homework.
3: Tell her what we talked about, Jimmy. Tell her what you said last night.
0: Well...
2: Jimmy, is there something you have to tell me?
3: Yeah, Jimmy. Tell her what a waste of time math and science is, and how we don't need it to be rich and famous and successful. Go ahead.
0: Well, there is something I need to say about math and science. That's true.
3: Yes! Yes! Yes, yes.
0: I was wrong, Lawrence.
3: Yes. Oh, yeah, yes. What?
0: I was wrong. I came over to tell you that I was wrong about school and math and science and all the subjects we don't think are important. They are. Even if we don't like them much, the discipline of learning them is something we need to have. Or something like that. You have to ask my dad. He says it better than I do.
3: I don't believe it. You sold out.
0: Hey, I didn't sell out. Look, I was wrong. And not only was I wrong, but now I have to work twice as hard to make up for lost time. I'd hate to see that happen to you.
3: Oh, man, I'm depressed.
2: Thank you, Jimmy. I'm proud of you.
0: Yeah, well, it's gonna be a real pain, but I'll do it.
3: But what about me? You are my only ally, my comrade in arms, my...
0: New tutor?
3: Huh?
0: Well, I was thinking about it, and I figure since I've got so much catching up to do and I'm older, I can help you while I learn it myself. What do you think?
3: You're gonna teach me math and science?
0: Well, yeah, if it's okay with your mom.
2: It'd be an answered prayer.
3: Okay, cool.
0: And I thought maybe we should start tonight.
3: Tonight?
0: Sure.
3: Okay. But first we have to wipe out the nest of destructo agents waiting to sabotage us in my room.
0: No, Lawrence. First, we get our homework done.
3: Oh, all right. Let's go.
4: I know that sometimes it's hard to enjoy school, whether you're learning in a public school or an academy or at home. You may wonder why it's important to solve math or science problems, or understand grammar, or even remember historical dates. But as we saw with Jimmy today, learning as much as you can while you're in school is good, not only because the discipline of learning can make you a better person, but because it'll open up your choices for the future. And most important of all, learning will help you serve God in more ways than you can imagine. I'm sure you have a lot of other good reasons for learning, and I'd love to read them. Just put them in a letter and send it to Odyssey, Colorado Springs, Colorado, 80995. Or in Canada, write to Box 9800, Vancouver, BC, B6B4G3. 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It's called Making the Grade. That address again is Odyssey, Colorado Springs, Colorado, 80995. 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Our production engineer was Mark Drury. And our executive producer is Chuck Bolte. And I'm Chris, hoping you'll join us again next time for more Adventures in Odyssey.
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1: Stories of Great Christians. We are bringing you transcribed from the radio studios of the Moody Bible Institute in Chicago, Chapter 4, in Beautiful Upon the Mountains, the story of John and Isabel.

0: Take him, boy. Feed him plenty. He's had a long, hard trip. Belle! Belle, I'm home!
1: Oh, Yamutsu.
0: Oh, hello, Small Pearl. Where's my wife?
1: Yamutsu, you are home.
0: Say, where'd all this mud come from? The courtyard's a mess. What's happened around here?
1: Yamutsu, flood water come out of the sky, down from the cloud, then up from river.
0: When?
1: 7 long day pass. The river was full of angry water.
0: Well, it made one awful mess. Anything damaged, besides mud, I mean?
1: There was no way for word to travel. News must wait for return of young Matsu.
0: What are you talking about? What happened?
1: Oh, young Matsu.
0: Belle?
1: Mother of your only daughter suffered great pain and loss, young Matsu.
0: Kathy?
1: Small daughter happy and well. But, oh, young Matsu, small daughter will have no baby brother.
2: Small Pearl has been such a help, John. I don't know what I'd have done without her.
0: Belle, if only I'd come back sooner. Just the night before it happened, a week ago Monday, I wandered about cutting through the Eastern Pass and coming down that northern canyon. Oh, why didn't I come sooner?
2: If it had been Mrs. Wang, she would have been worse than the flood. I would probably have had to get up and cook her meals for her while she sat in the middle of the mud and rocked back and forth, moaning about her ancestors who had sent the whole thing as revenge. Thank God for sending me just the flood without Mrs. Wang.
0: I'm glad you can laugh. Well, what else can we do? Oh, Belle, I'm sorry.
2: So am I.
0: I think the only thing we can say is God must have had a purpose.
2: Yes, I used to say that. I mean, believe it with my head, that's all. But the older I get, the longer I live in China, I believe it. Even losing the baby. I honestly think we'll see some sense to it someday.
3: What does Fraser mean, pray about it? Read that part of his letter again, John.
0: That's what he says, Belle. It's really all he says. I have a problem that I would like you to be in prayer about. It concerns the Li Su tribes people. The only Li Su churches are 6 days apart, and Mr. and Mrs. Alan Cook are finding the separation and travel required by that increasingly wearisome. Pray, friends, for added physical strength for the cooks or some other solution.
3: Some other solution? Well, here we are, J.O. Fraser. Your other solution.
0: I don't understand, J.O.
3: Write him right back.
0: Yes, I think I have to.
3: Tell him here in the Yumping Valley is an able-bodied couple who have no encumbrances, a healthy 2-year-old daughter who is old enough to move, and who would love to play in the Li Su Hills.
0: I don't see how he can help but see we're right at the right point in our lives to move there. It isn't as if we had a little baby.
3: That's what I mean. Oh, John.
0: God's purpose.
3: It must be. Fraser's got to see it that way.

0: You're working too hard for a sunny afternoon, Fraser. Did you know that old Chinese proverb, he who scrubs bamboo in bright sun will ache by midnight? What are you doing down there on your hands and knees anyway?
1: Spilled some tea on this rug yesterday. Looks a frightful mess, wouldn't you say, Mort?
0: Tea's good for bamboo. Forget it. It's time for a rest break. There's an old Chinese proverb.
1: Wish I could scrub away all of my problems.
0: What's the trouble?
1: Sit down, Mort. I don't know why I should tell all my problems to a wealthy American and expect any understanding.
0: Well, if I can worry about the depression back home and what it's doing to my investments, worry about the Japanese sniping at the Chinese, I can take on a few of your worries, too. What's up?
1: The Lee Soo tribes again.
0: Been your problem for a while.
1: It's rather more than usual. John and Isabel Kuhn.
0: They're a problem?
1: They have their hearts set on reassignment to Lisu land.
0: So? What's the problem? I thought you'd been waiting to slide somebody in there.
1: To be quite blunt about it, it's Isabel.
0: Doesn't she want to go? I thought back in my mind somewhere I had the idea that she felt originally called to the Lisu.
1: That's not it at all, don't you know? It's just that I wonder if she's really suited for that kind of life. She's had some real health problems. To be quite candid, I've been expecting right along she'd be brought down from Yumping on a stretcher.
0: But she wasn't.
1: No. Well, there were a couple of upsets that badly frightened her and John, but she got over them in good order. But if she's had all this trouble in adjusting to living with the Chinese peasants, well, turn of the Lee Soo tribes, people are really quite uncivilized.
0: It takes a while for the stomach to adjust, but after that...
1: It's more than food. It's everything. Housing especially. They live in nothing more than shanties. Clothes are rough hemp, hardly even dyed. Well, this young woman has no idea what she's asking for.
0: The husband's all right, isn't he?
1: John Kuhn ought to be right here in headquarters with me as my assistant.
0: Well, then he'll adjust to Lisu land.
1: What's that?
0: There's an old Chinese proverb, Fraser. Young man who get along well with missionary superintendent will get along
1: well... I'm not in the mood for your jokes. Well, thanks for hearing me out. Perhaps I will let the Coons go to Lisu land. I'll put them in charge of Oak Flat Village. Well, that's on the edge of the Lisus. Well, let John fan out from there on survey trips.
0: While Isabel stays back in the shanty and dyes hemp, to which she will continue to maintain firmly that God has called her.

0: Belle, down there, the Salween River.
1: Beautiful. Kathy, don't lean out so far. Sit back. Peek around the edge of your chair. You can see. That's better. That's a good girl. Beautiful, John.
0: Way up there is Oak Flat Village. See that knob-like thing jutting out? Oak Flat.
1: Not so flat.
0: We'll be there in no time. Come on, boys, let's climb.
2: I will lift up mine eyes unto the hills, the Lisuland hills. The hills, from whence cometh my help? My help cometh from the Lord who made heaven and earth. O Lord, here I am on the edge of Lisuland after all these years, and I never needed your help as much as I'm going to need it now.

0: You learn fast, homemade. Yes, that's right. You let the water boil. When it bubbles like that, that's boiling. Now you put in the potatoes, one at a time.
1: Like so?
0: Not that one. It has to be peeled first.
1: Peeled?
0: Here, I'll show you. You take a knife and you take off the skin.
1: The sharp knife rips off potato coat.
0: Good thing my husband went off on a survey trip. Gives us a good chance to get the house organized. No, Kathy, not in your mouth.
1: Small daughter like coat of potato. Mama, you have no regret that I offer myself into your service?
0: We'd have been in a mess if you hadn't. Why, you fixed up the shanty so we're like kittens in a basket. Bamboo on the floor, hemp over my trunk.
1: Happiness. Mama, you have no regret I speak Lisu. I speak Chinese only badly.
0: I learned Lisu from you.
1: Happiness. You have no regret if I fasten name Mama to you?
0: Homei, I like it. You know, your Lisu word for woman is just like our American word for mother.
1: Ah, great happiness.
0: And what you call my husband, Mapa, is a little like our word for father.
1: Mama, should small daughter eat bamboo rug from floor?
0: Kathy!
2: So in 1934, 6 years after she arrived in China, Isabel Kuhn finally encountered the people of the Lisu tribes. They were illiterate. They had a religion that combined nature worship with demons, but they were cheerful, warm-hearted, and sensitive. From Oak Flat Village, John went off on survey trips. Belle stayed home and taught a Bible class that grew slowly as a few villagers left demon worship for Christ. And the Lisu girl, Ho Mei, moved in with the family and managed the domestic details. Then, in a short 16 months, it was time for the Kuhns' first furlough.
3: Look, right under that big cloud, Mount Rainier.
0: See, Kathy? That's the mountain near your mother's house. It's bigger than anything in Lisu land.
4: I like mountains. The land is all flat. It's all flat.
0: The flat land is where your father grew up, Kathy.
3: Oh, Pennsylvania isn't all that bad. You'll like Lancaster County, you two. Especially the food.
5: Have some more noodles yet?
0: No, thanks, Mrs. Zimmer. I've quite enough.
5: Leave me give you a bit of apple spritzen, yeah?
0: No, I really couldn't. Eating so much.
4: Apple spritzen?
5: Ach, she's good Dutch yet, like her pa. How goes it, little Katrinka?
2: That first furlough ended sometime in 1937. John, Isabel, and Kathy spent the first few weeks in British Columbia. The night before their sailing date, they packed the last things in their trunk and then went off to a farewell service at a nearby church. More than 200 people gathered to say goodbye. After the service, they hurried home with their minds on tomorrow.
0: We just got home in time.
3: I'll get it. Hello? Wilcox. You made good time home from the service. We just walked in ourselves. Yeah? What? I see. How long? No, I suppose you can't. Not more than a week? Oh, you think so? As bad as that? Yes, I've been aware of events. Yes, but I didn't think. Well, we'll just wait till we hear. Yes, I know you are. Belle's right here. Belle, we can't sail tomorrow.
0: Who was that?
3: Wilcox.
0: We just left him at the church.
3: Yeah, when he got home, there was a wire from Glover.
0: Mr. Glover? In the New York headquarters? Whatever.
3: War's broken out between Japan and China.
0: Oh, no. I didn't think they'd ever really...
3: Well, they did. All sailings are delayed.
0: They'll stop us from sailing?
3: Well, there's a war going on over there.
2: And so we conclude Chapter 4 of Beautiful Upon the Mountains, the transcribed story of John and Isabel Kuhn. This is another in the series, Stories of Great Christians, produced by the Department of Broadcasting of the Moody Bible Institute in

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1: Ooh, ooh. An owl, of course.
2: Know what kind, Uncle Bob?
1: You look like the great horned owl to me.
2: Yes, sir, and I have some very interesting science to share with the kids and you today.
1: Good. Such as?
2: My immovable eyes.
1: Your eyes can't move, you mean?
2: That's right. There are no muscles attached to my eyeballs to move them up, down, left, or right, like you can do.
1: Is that why you have to turn your head every time you want to look in a different direction?
2: You've got it.
1: Ooh, boy, that seems like it'd make life kind of hard.
2: No way. Don't feel sorry for me. The master designer made it up to me by designing a high-tech neck.
1: A high-tech neck?
2: Yes, and I'm going to tell you about it today.
1: Well, Oscar the Owl, welcome to Nature Corner.
2: Ooh, thank you, Uncle Bob. Super glad to be your guest today.
1: Good to have you. Tell the kids and me about your high-tech neck.
2: You need to learn about my skull before you can understand my neck, okay?
1: Okay. Fire away, Oscar. Teach us about your skull. The
2: intelligent creator designed two beautiful holes in my head. They're for my eyes.
1: Mm-hmm.
2: Each one is an inch wide and 2 inches deep.
1: Wow. They go back into your head for 2 inches?
2: Yes. And they're lined with a bony plate.
1: Okay, we get the picture, Oscar Owl.
2: And then into each 1-inch by 2-inch hole, my maker fit a very sensitive eye.
1: Super. So your eyes wouldn't be round then, would they?
2: Good thinking. They're not round. They're tubular.
1: Elongated.
2: Stretched out. The shape of the opening in my skull.
1: Sort of like the shape of a telescope.
2: Exactly what each eye is, my unfeathered friend.
1: No kidding.
2: Each eye is a telescope that helps me see things super clearly.
1: Boy, that couldn't happen if your eyes were like mine. Round.
2: Right. The wise creator God made each eye about the size of a golf ball, but made them to stretch into an oblong position.
1: And they fit neatly inside those two bony openings in your head.
2: The Lord then hooked little pieces of tissue and ligament from each eye to the bone so my eyes wouldn't drop out.
1: Boy, that's kind of him.
2: Yeah, it sure is.
1: But no muscles to move your eyeballs back and forth or up or down.
2: That's right. See, you and the kids can roll your eyes around because they're round.
1: Mm-hmm.
2: You can't do that with an eyeball shaped like a tube an inch wide and nearly 2 inches long.
1: So the Son of God had to make yours stationary.
2: Fixed in one position.
1: Right. Tell the kids and me how you see so well in all directions, then.
2: First, let me tell you how I see so well in just one direction, okay?
1: Okay, go.
2: Notice where my maker put my eyes.
1: Sure, right in the front of your face.
2: Not on the sides of my head like other birds.
1: Mm-hmm, that's right.
2: So that means I have binocular vision.
1: Just like the kids and I have.
2: That's one thing the same about us, isn't it?
1: It sure is.
2: But while you're looking straight ahead, you can move your eyeballs, and that lets you see things up, down, a little to the left, and a little to the right.
1: You've got it. But you can't do that.
2: No. Instead, the Lord Jesus Christ, my design engineer, made me a high-tech neck.
1: Only by moving your neck are you able to see things to the left, right, up or down?
2: Yes. Did you kids ever see an owl bob his head up and down quite rapidly?
1: Sure. What were you doing?
2: Well, I was trying to figure out where a sound was coming from.
1: Oh.
2: See, Uncle Bob, one ear is a tad bit higher than the other one on my head. And by bobbing my head up and down quickly, the sound goes into one ear quicker than the other. And my computer brain tells me exactly where that sound is coming from.
1: Neato. Why? What a super scientific design. Say, Oscar, a boy wants to know how far you're able to bend your head up or down.
2: I can turn it upside down or straight up. Can you?
1: No chance. The best thing I can do is bend mine up or down 90 degrees.
2: A right angle?
1: Yes.
2: I can turn mine 180 degrees.
1: Oh, so the top of your head is pointing to the ground.
2: You've got it. Watch.
1: Ooh, land. Seeing is believing, Oscar. How come you can bend yours twice as far as I can mine?
2: My eyes cannot move, so I must have an extra flexible neck.
1: how much more flexible.
2: The master designer gave me twice as many vertebrae bones in my neck as you have in yours.
1: Oh, my land. The kids and I have 7 vertebrae, so you have 14.
2: I have 14.
1: Neato.
2: See how I'm able to turn my head upside down or straight up?
1: Mm-hmm. You've got a lot more room in your neck to bend it.
2: Sure. When the Creator takes one thing away from you, he always makes it up somewhere else.
1: Ooh, Oscar the Owl, that's a super way to look at it. He gave you eyes that wouldn't move. So the Son of God made it up to you by giving you twice as many bones in your neck so you can twist it or bend it as much as you want to see what you have to see.
2: Now you're catching on. Doesn't that make the Creator look wise?
1: Very, Oscar the Owl. Very wise.
2: The same is true with the way I turn my neck.
1: Oh, really? Well, how far can you turn yours?
2: 3/4 the way around.
1: Incredible. The kids and I can only turn ours 1/3 the way around. Let me see you do it.
2: See?
1: 270 degrees, 3/4 the way around.
2: Yes, now watch.
1: Ooh, you turned it the rest of the way, all the way to 360 degrees.
2: Fooled you, didn't I? Huh? What I did was stop at 270 degrees, 3/4 the way around. Quickly go back to the beginning and then turn it in the other direction.
1: To where you left off.
2: Yes, and then I turned it toward the front to make it look like I turned my head completely around.
1: You rascal. By doing it so fast, it looked like you made one complete revolution of your head.
2: A person watching me do that one day said if I did it 2 more times, he thought my head would come unscrewed.
1: Good one. So because your eyes don't move, Oscar, that doesn't mean you're not able to see as well.
2: Correct. It had to be this way, Uncle Bob, so I could use my tubular telescopic eyes.
1: Boy, what a super design.
2: You know what I'm going to say next, don't you?
1: Yes.
2: What a super creator.
1: Absolutely. And Hebrews chapter 1 in the Creator's book calls him the Son of God, the Lord Jesus Christ.
2: You've got it, man. To be really wise, kids, you'll put your full trust in him, okay? Not in yourself. You hear me?
3: Oh, Lord, my God, my Jewish brothers have just told me about your holy city of Jerusalem. The walls are broken down. The gates have been burned. I ask you, provide a way for me to go to Jerusalem and help.
4: Excuse me, sir.
3: Oh, good morning, young man.
4: My name's Tim, and I heard you praying just now.
3: I've prayed that same prayer for several months, Tim.
4: Really? May I ask you your name, sir?
3: Yes, I am Nehemiah.
4: The Nehemiah who wrote the Bible book?
3: The book the Holy Spirit of God helped me write.
4: Yes, sir, that's what I meant to say. Weren't you also the king's cupbearer?
3: That's right. I worked very closely with King Artaxerxes. We were friends.
4: Neat. Weren't you a slave, though, Nehemiah?
3: Yes, I was one of the many Jews from Jerusalem who ended up as a slave here in Susa.
4: Nehemiah, you said you prayed to God for several months about the same thing.
3: That's right. 4 months, to be exact, Tim. I learned about the terrible conditions of my Jewish brothers and sisters back in Jerusalem in the month Kislev, and I kept praying till the month Nisan.
4: Was that when God answered your prayer?
3: Yes.
4: 4 months? Whoa. Why did it take God so long to answer your prayer, Nehemiah?
3: I really don't know why. I knew God said in his word, the Holy Scriptures, if my people return to me and obey my commands, then even if they are slaves in a faraway country, I will gather them from there and bring them to the place I have chosen as a dwelling for my name.
4: You took God at his word.
3: I did, yes. Maybe it took God that long to answer my prayer because he was busy convicting the hearts of my Jewish brothers and sisters back in Jerusalem of their sins, and they were slow to listen and obey.
4: That's interesting. But finally, they did listen to him and repented.
3: That's right.
4: All because you prayed.
3: Oh, anybody who loves the Lord could do it, Tim.
4: I'm glad you didn't get discouraged and quit after the first week, Nehemiah.
3: Thank you, young man.
4: You know, sir, my Bible memory verse for this week talks about what you did.
3: Oh, really? Let's hear it.
4: It's found in the book of Luke, chapter 11, verse 8. The Lord Jesus Christ, the Messiah, was talking about a man who went over to his friend's house late one night and knocked on the door, asking for some bread. The man inside was sleepy, though, and didn't want to get up and disturb his family and get his friend some bread. But the guy kept knocking.
3: He didn't quit, eh?
4: No, he kept pounding on the door. Finally, the man got up, came to the door, and gave him some bread.
3: I hope they remained friends after that.
4: Yeah, me too. Well, anyway, the Lord Jesus said we are to pray to God that way.
3: Not quitting, you mean?
4: Yes. Luke 11:9, right after he talked about that man who kept knocking on his friend's door, Jesus said, I say to you, keep on asking, and it will be given to you. Seek, and you will find. Keep on knocking, and the door will be open.
3: I like that, Tim.
4: You were doing that long before Jesus spoke those words, Nehemiah.
3: That's because God never changes, son. Even back in Old Testament days, he never wanted us to quit praying.
4: Another one of my memory verses says, pray without ceasing.
3: Ooh, good one. Where is that one from?
4: 1 Thessalonians 5:17.
3: That's one to remember.
4: So after 4 months of praying without ceasing for your Jewish people back in Jerusalem, God answered.
3: Yes, he did, in a real way.
4: Tell me about it, would you, Nehemiah?
3: Sure. I saw King Artaxerxes every day because I brought him his wine that he wanted. Mm-hmm. I always made sure no one had put any poison in it. He liked me and trusted me for that.
4: Good.
3: Well, one morning, after I had been praying for God to do something great for my people back in Jerusalem, I talked to the Lord and said, God, today I'm going to ask the king if he will let me go back to Jerusalem, encourage my people, and help them to rebuild the city walls. Lord, please give me success. Cause King Artaxerxes to say yes to me.
4: Wow. And what happened?
3: I entered the king's throne, and he took one look at me and said, Nehemiah, why do you look so sad? I said, O king, it is because my beloved city of Jerusalem lies in ruins. The walls are knocked down and the gates are burned.
4: What'd the king say?
3: He said, well, what do you want, Nehemiah?
4: What you say?
3: Nothing. I paused right there, and I prayed a silent prayer to the Lord.
4: Good for you. What'd you say?
3: I said, O Lord my God, please cause the king to send me back to Jerusalem so I can rebuild it. And then I told the king.
4: What was his response?
3: How long would you be gone? So I told him, Tim, and I promised to return when I had finished the job.
4: Oh, what did he say then?
3: He said, go, Nehemiah. And he even wrote a letter to the countries around Jerusalem to order them to give me all the lumber and stone that I needed to do the job.
4: Nato, you really got your prayer answered, didn't you?
3: It pays to hang in there, doesn't it?
4: Even for 4 months, like you did, Nehemiah.
3: Like you said, pray without ceasing. Keep on asking, and it will be given to you.
4: Yes, sir. And we always need to be careful that we ask according to God's will.
3: Right, right. We should never demand things from God.
4: 'Cause he knows best. Right, kids? Hey, what do you say we read the book of Nehemiah? One chapter a day. We'll be done in 13 days.
1: Great idea, Tim. Hey, that's Storybook Room for today. Till next time, Uncle Bob saying, stay close to Christ.
3: You'll be glad you did.
0: This is Sunshine Kids.

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3: Hello and welcome to each one of you listening in today. I'm Uncle Dan.
4: And I'm Aunt Carol. Say, Uncle Dan, I suppose you remember that today is a special day.
3: Well, Aunt Carol, every day that we can be with our boys and girls, moms and dads, aunts, uncles, grandparents, and friends is a great day.
4: Well, you're absolutely right about that. But I meant that it's special for another reason, because today...
3: Yes?
4: Today we get to finish the story that we began last time.
3: Oh, that's right. I remember now. It's the second of two stories of a very inventive fellow.
4: Eli Whitney by name.
3: Yes, and last time we invited all the boys and girls to see if they had anything in common with young Eli. For one thing, he was very curious.
4: I'm sure many of our listeners can relate to that.
3: And very enterprising.
4: Yes.
3: And just about to head for college.
4: Right again. Let's see what else we can learn about him in this episode, which I call Eli Whitney, Master Mechanic. Eli Whitney passed his entrance examinations and was accepted into Yale on April 30th, 1789. At that time, colleges concentrated on preparing lawyers, teachers, and clergymen. And so Eli originally set his eyes upon studying law. Fortunately, however, Yale's president, Ezra Stiles, seemed to be fascinated by the emerging sciences and equipped the college with several books and items of scientific interest.
5: I think you'll find this room quite interesting, Eli. It's the museum, and it houses some of the scientific equipment I've been able to procure for the college.
6: Oh, sir, it's wonderful. Surveying equipment, a telescope, a micrometer.
5: Mm-hmm. Yes, but unfortunately, my pride and joy was damaged in shipment from Europe. Here, an orrery. It will take hundreds of dollars to ship it back for repair. Oh, it's quite distressing, really.
6: I've never seen anything like it. All the planets are represented by different-sized orbs, and
5: mm-hmm.
6: I presume that when this handle is turned...
5: Yes, the planets should move around the sun in the correct position relative to each other. But that, you see, is precisely the problem. The mechanism has been broken.
6: Sir, would you allow me to try my hand at repairing this?
5: Huh?
6: You see, when I was just a boy, I took my father's watch apart just to see how it worked, and I put it all back together again.
5: Oh, and it worked after this examination of yours?
6: Yes, sir. It ticked away quite nicely.
5: Well, then, my boy, give it a try.
4: Much to the delight of President Stiles, Eli did repair the orrery. In addition, by using his mechanical skills to make other repairs to college equipment, he was able to earn a little money during his years at Yale. However, when graduation time approached in 1792, there were still some outstanding bills. And so, when he went home on vacation shortly before commencement, he was pleased to be able to share good news with his father.
6: That's right. I have a teaching position in New York.
7: I'm so relieved. I've tried to send you as much money as I could. It's just that...
6: You've done well by me, Papa. Very well indeed. And with the money that this teaching position pays, I should be able to take care of my debts in short order. Once I am financially clear, I can pursue a career as a lawyer.
4: Unfortunately, President Stiles had disappointing news waiting when Eli returned to college.
5: I'm afraid, Eli, that the teaching position has been recalled. I don't know the whole story, but for whatever reason, it's no longer available.
6: Oh, sir, but I...
5: I know. It's a dreadful development. However, I think I may have good news in spite of this setback.
6: Good news?
5: Yes. A gentleman from South Carolina, Major DuPont by name, is in need of a private tutor for his children. When I heard about it, I didn't hesitate to recommend you, Eli.
6: South Carolina? But this is not what I was planning.
5: I understand completely. But it pays 80 guineas a year. And on the whole, I believe it to be a good offer.
6: I guess when it comes down to it, I'm in no position to refuse.
4: On his trip southward, Eli had the good fortune of traveling with the influential Catherine Green, the widow of a Revolutionary War hero, who was accompanied by her children and Phineas Miller, the manager of her plantation. Mrs. Green's light-hearted demeanor and Phineas Miller's gentlemanly ways were like sunshine to Eli, and he decided to accept their invitation to visit Mulberry Grove, the Green Plantation in Savannah, Georgia.
6: A Mulberry Grove is in such a beautiful setting.
8: Oh, Mr. Whitney, I wish you could have seen it when my dear Nathaniel was alive. We produced silk here, you know.
9: The mulberry tree supported vast numbers of silkworms, but it all fell into disrepair when the general was called to war.
8: But with much hard work, Phineas has been able to make it productive again, this time with corn and rice.
6: I see.
8: But come along. You've hardly seen a tenth of Mulberry Grove. And tonight you shall meet all my friends. Well, many of them, anyway. I'm having a party to celebrate my homecoming.
4: Meeting Catherine Green, Phineas Miller, and their friends who came to Mulberry Grove proved to be a turning point in Eli Whitney's life. Soon he discovered that the tutoring position which had sent him southward paid only half what he'd been told. So instead, he thankfully accepted Mrs. Green's invitation to stay on at the plantation and keep their equipment in repair. While there, he learned of a pressing need which was impacting the economy of the entire South.
10: Is that over the top?
8: Oh, eat up, Edward. There's plenty more.
10: Oh, Catherine, I'm stuffed to the gills on that wonderful pecan pie.
9: Oh, as am I. I have noticed that the belt line of one Phineas Miller is increasing every time I look in the mirror.
8: And you, Eli?
6: Thank you very much.
8: And you, Jackson?
11: Oh, well, I do believe I could destroy another piece.
12: Watch out, Catherine. My husband can destroy, as he says, an entire pie in an astonishing hurry.
8: We aim to please here at Mulberry Plantation. You just eat all the pie you please. Sarah?
13: Yes, ma'am.
8: Please bring more pie to the table and some tea for our guests as well.
13: Yes, ma'am.
8: I declare, we are so fortunate here to have such wonderful help. I worry, though, about the slaves on other plantations. Agriculture in the entire South is at peril at the moment. If only there were a crop that would produce well on our soil.
10: Oh, there's a crop that will grow all right. Wonderfully well.
8: Really? And what might that be?
11: Edward speaks of cotton, Catherine.
8: Oh, but I thought that cotton did not do well this far north.
10: That depends. Short staple cotton does very well here. But it's the long staple black-seeded cotton that is marketable, and that grows only farther south.
6: And why is the short staple cotton not marketable? Is the quality of the cotton not as good?
9: No, not that, Eli. In fact, the mills of Europe would welcome either kind of cotton, but the seeds from the long staple variety just slip away from the fibers. They're so easy to remove.
11: But just try to remove the velvety green seeds from the short staple variety, the kind we can grow here, and you have a job on your hands. It just doesn't pay to grow it.
6: But if the seeds could be removed easily?
10: Well, then, southern landowners would be more than eager to grow cotton.
12: My husband would plant acres of it, wouldn't you, Jackson, dear?
11: I would indeed.
6: So how are the seeds removed?
11: They have to be removed by hand. It's an almost impossible job.
6: And there's no machine that can remove them?
8: My Nathaniel tried one once, but it only crushed the seeds and didn't remove them cleanly. The mills in Europe will only buy clean cotton.
11: If we could just find a way to remove the seeds.
10: Cleanly, easily, efficiently.
11: Then, overnight, the economy of the South would be saved.
6: I see. Very interesting.
9: Ho, ho, ho! Eli, I can almost see those mental wheels of yours turning again.
8: Yes, Phineas, yes. Why didn't I think of it immediately? Ladies and gentlemen, you see before you the most amazing, inventive, clever fellow in all of America.
6: Really, I don't deserve such praise.
8: Oh, but you do. I've seen your work, Eli. I know what you can do. Will you try?
11: You mean he might be able to...
8: invent a new machine to do the job? That's exactly what I'm saying.
4: Eli went to work immediately to invent a machine that would remove the tightly clinging seeds of upland short staple cotton. 10 days later.
6: Well, Phineas, what do you think? It's only a small model, but...
9: It's ingenious, Eli.
6: Well, there are refinements to be made.
9: But you can build a full-size gin?
6: Gin?
9: Yes, gin. It's our southern shortcut for the word engine.
6: Oh, I see. Yes, I can build one, but it will take a while. I'm going to have to make some special tools in order to construct the, gin properly.
9: I have a proposition for you, Eli. I will clear a room in the plantation house for you to work, and I'll bear the whole expense of making the gin. And then when your gin is marketed, we can split the profit. What do you say?
6: Fair enough. I welcome you as a partner.
9: Anything you need, just let me know.
6: Well, for starters, I'll need some more wire. At first, I thought of making circular discs with notched teeth on them, like a circular saw blade of sorts, to catch the cotton fibers. But I decided on this method. Wires inserted into a drum, which, when the handle is turned, pull the cotton through these slots on the iron guard.
9: Very clever.
6: The cotton can pass through the narrow slots, but the seeds are too big.
9: Yes, yes, I see that.
6: And the cotton fibers are completely clean.
9: Catherine was right. You are the most inventive fellow in all America. If your finished product works like your model, we are both going to be very rich men.
3: We'll find out if Eli's invention made him rich in just a moment. But I was just thinking that there are more ways of being rich than having lots of money. Don't you think so, Aunt Carol?
4: I do, Uncle Dan. We can be rich in the love of our friends and families, and rich in good health, and rich with the feeling of accomplishment.
3: And we can be enriched by a good education, too. That's where your Story Hour can help.
4: You know, moms and dads, our dramatized stories taken from the pages of history, like the one you're hearing today, are not only entertaining, they're a great educational tool.
3: That's true. Here's a small sample of what listeners have written to us. 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
4: My mom just bought several of your historical stories. 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
3: Oh, and when you go through the catalog, be sure to notice that we have activity books that coordinate with some of our historical albums. They include many fun puzzles, projects, and pictures that make the learning process even more fun.
4: Just think, your children can listen to our stories while doing chores, riding in the car, or settling down for the night. And they'll be painlessly broadening their educational horizon at the same time. It's truly an enriching experience.
3: Now let's get back to our story. Eli Whitney, Master Mechanic.
4: During the winter of 1792 and early spring of 1793, Eli Whitney worked diligently to perfect his cotton gin, and consequently much time was spent in the workroom which Phineas Miller had cleared for him in the plantation house.
6: Now if I could just find a way to keep the cotton from clinging to the wires.
8: Eli, will you come to supper?
6: Oh, is it that time already?
8: I'm afraid so. Ooh, it's chilly in here. You quite forget the time, it seems, when you are creating. And the fire, it's nearly out.
6: Well, I'll just... put on another log and then come to supper. Maybe the break will inspire me. There's a problem that I haven't quite figured out how to solve.
8: Oh?
6: Yes, you see, as I turn the handle, the seeds are pulled away by the slotted guard. The cotton that goes through the slots on the wires is nicely cleaned, but it tends to wrap around the drum afterwards.
14: And you need to find a way to remove the cotton from the wires.
6: That's what I hope to solve while I'm enjoying supper.
14: Well, what about this?
6: A brush from the hearth?
14: Something like it, anyway. A circular brush. Maybe that would...
6: Yes. Yes, that might work. If it rolled in the opposite direction...
14: Then maybe it would lift the cotton fibers.
6: And remove the cotton from the wires. Catherine, it's a marvelous idea. I can't wait to see if it will work. You see, Catherine? The brush very neatly cleans the fibers from the wires.
14: I do see. Isn't this wonderful, Phineas?
9: Absolutely wonderful. Do you realize, Eli, that with this gin, one person can clean more cotton than 50 people trying to do it by hand? More cotton will be cleaned in a day than formerly in the space of months. You must apply for a patent before your idea has been duplicated by someone else.
4: On June 1st, 1793, Eli left Mulberry Grove for Philadelphia to make application with the Secretary of State, Thomas Jefferson. At that time, it was the Secretary of State who had the power to grant patent rights. After initiating the application, Eli began making the required drawings and contemplating how he could produce enough gins to meet future demands. In March of 1794, the patent was granted, and he jubilantly wrote to his father.
6: I had the satisfaction to hear it declared by a number of the first men in America that my machine is the most perfect and most valuable invention that has ever appeared in this country. I have received my patent.
4: The next few years were fraught with difficulty. Eli Whitney suffered a series of illnesses, and the factory where he built the gins burned to the ground. Phineas Miller encouraged southern farmers to grow cotton and began to set up a system that would ensure a near monopoly on the cotton ginning business. Eli worked diligently to build enough gins to process the cotton produced, but it took time to make the necessary tools and to train workmen. So eager was the South for a crop that would relieve their economic slump that the demand was overwhelming, and soon others began to roughly copy Whitney's machine and operate them in violation of his patent.
9: It's a serious problem, Eli. They excuse their actions by saying that your gin is not original, when money is really their motive.
6: I know. The very ones that accuse me of copying another design have stolen my design. And then they claim it's different enough that it doesn't infringe on our patent.
9: Yes, and in addition, they are circulating spurious rumors that our gin damages the fibers.
6: Which, of course, is complete nonsense. One of their models even uses a circular blade with teeth, an element which I rejected.
9: It's still a patent violation.
6: Exactly right. Phineas, we are going to have the legal fight of our lives if we are to protect our patent and our business.
4: Eli Whitney and Phineas Miller spent long months and a great deal of money to fight the patent infringement cases in the courts. Then, in 1796, Phineas Miller and Catherine Green were married, and once again, Catherine Green proved to be a benefactor.
9: Catherine, I really do not want to use funds from Mulberry Grove to pay for court costs. Mulberry Grove is your inheritance.
14: Phineas, you know that I believe in you and in Eli. What the growers in cahoots with the Georgia courts are doing is not right.
9: It almost seems that if an invention proves to be too useful, too successful, then everyone feels they have a right to it, to make it, to use it, steal it.
14: You must fight, Phineas. Fight for what Eli has invented and for what you have financed. I will gladly put Mulberry Grove funds into that fight.
4: The courts, however, driven by the needs of the flagging southern economy, consistently failed to uphold the legal patent rights for Whitney's gin. And the very invention that should have made both Eli Whitney and the Millers wealthy stripped them of profits as neatly as it removes seeds from short staple cotton. The battle dragged on for years, and finally, in 1802, one small financial success was momentarily realized.
9: Eli, my friend, your defense before the court in South Carolina has done it.
6: $50,000, at least it's something.
9: Considering how some of our ginneries have fallen into decay from standing idle, we needed to.
6: I know. It's wise to take the money, even if it is far short of what we are really due. At least they've already come forth with $20,000 of it. But when you consider that more than $1 million should have already been our portion of the profits made from the cotton industry in the South...
9: The very industry that owes its very existence to our gin.
6: Precisely. Then, well, it all seems unfair to say the least.
9: We can't give up, Eli. We must press our case through legal means and hope for the best.
8: Phineas, dear, what do you mean that South Carolina is going to sue for the $20,000 they paid? They still owe $30,000.
9: I know, Catherine. But they are under pressure from the state of Georgia. If South Carolina pays us, Georgia will have to admit they owe us as well.
6: We must continue to fight, Phineas. It's hard to believe that the lies of others are once again influencing the courts against us.
4: Eli returned to the North and gathered all of the legal papers necessary to fight the intent of South Carolina to rescind its contract. By November of 1803, fully armed with documents, he returned to the South, but tragic news awaited him there.
8: Oh, Eli, it was a terrible fever. And Phineas, he just wasn't strong enough, you know? He's been so worn down by the struggle and...
6: Oh, Catherine. Catherine, I am...

0: That's what this battle to steal our patent has been all about. But I promise you that I will fight to maintain our rights and to protect your interests.
1: Finally, in 1806, the courts vindicated Eli Whitney and awarded him a small sum. So long had been the battle that the very next year the patent expired, and Congress denied Whitney's appeal to extend it. In the end, the gin had revived the economy of the South, brought millions of dollars to growers and landowners, but only heartache to Eli and his partners. As he somewhat bitterly stated,
0: "There are times when an invention can be so valuable as to be worthless to the inventor."
1: Although surrounded by great disappointment regarding the cotton gin, as early as 1797, Eli Whitney had begun to cast about for some other project and means of support. From Oliver Wolcott, Secretary of the Treasury of the United States, he learned news that gave him renewed hope.
2: "I know of your inventiveness, Mr. Whitney, your mechanical abilities, and I commend you."
0: "Thank you, sir."
2: "Let me lay out our situation for you."
0: "Certainly."
2: "As you are probably aware, the possibility of war with France seems to be even more threatening."
0: "So I understand."
2: "We must be ready. We must arm ourselves. But therein lies the problem. While we have purchased several thousand muskets abroad, that is now a dangerous business. The French threaten to intercept our future shipments and hang American seamen."
0: "To hang them, sir?"
2: "Yes, indeed. Our own federal arsenals have started producing muskets, but they have yet to turn out more than 1,000. We need to be able to produce more muskets more rapidly."
0: "I believe I can do just that."
2: "By what means?"
0: "I believe that much of the manufacturing process can be accomplished by machines."
2: "By machines?"
0: "Yes, driven by water or horsepower, and..."
2: "But I fail to see how this could work. Each musket is a work of art, so to speak. It's one of a kind."
0: "And that is precisely why the process is so slow. But I'm thinking of an entirely new system, one that is mechanized, one that is uniform, one that is fast."
2: "And can it actually work?"
0: "I am convinced of it, sir."
1: 3 weeks later, Treasury Secretary Wolcott and Eli Whitney signed a contract which called for 10,000 complete stands of arms in a space of 28 months. Eli immediately began preparations with his workmen.
0: "As my manager, I'm depending on you to oversee the work."
3: "Yes, sir."
0: "Now, here's the plan. The government will supply the walnut stocks, but the other elements of the musket will be produced by our own efforts. By fashioning machines which will make each part always the same, we should be able to take any part we produce and install it on any musket we make and have a perfect fit."
3: "What an amazing idea. Always before, each part had to be shaped by hand."
0: "And that part would only fit the musket for which it was made."
3: "But this way... Oh, sir, this is a revolutionary concept."
1: Eli's ideas were sound, but many delays and difficulties lay in his path. It was not until 1801 that he was able to deliver the first 500 muskets, and by then the country had elected a new administration. Thomas Jefferson was now president, and although Whitney's good reputation went before him, President Jefferson needed to approve his continued contract with the government. In fact, a number of dignitaries gathered for a demonstration.
4: "So, you now have your machines in production?"
0: "Yes, sir. And here are samples of the musket parts which we have manufactured."
4: "I see."
0: "Go ahead, Mr. President. Pick up any components. Say those for a lock."
4: "It doesn't matter which ones?"
0: "Any component will fit with any of the others. The parts are completely interchangeable. Go ahead. All of you gentlemen, pick up parts at random and you will see."
5: Yes, I see. This is amazing.
6: "Imagine how this will speed repairs in the field."
7: "That's right. I hadn't thought of that. But any damaged part can be immediately replaced."
4: "Mr. Whitney, I clearly see the genius of your system. I want to say as president that I have never seen work as exemplary as yours in all of the United States."
1: Eli Whitney had indeed sparked a new era of manufacturing and technology in America. The system of using machines to standardize processes and produce precise

0: ice items had been unheard of previously. It is a concept which is taken for granted in modern-day America, where nearly every item we own or use has been mass-produced. In truth, the invention of the cotton gin, for which Eli Whitney is most famous, is less important by far than his concept of interchangeable parts and precise machine manufacturing. And so, perhaps, there is some justice in knowing that his new system of manufacturing finally gave him respectable financial returns in later life, a comfort which the cotton gin never afforded him in the least.
1: Well, I'm glad Eli finally reaped some financial rewards for all his hard work.
2: Me too, Uncle Dan.
1: And I must say, I've always thought Eli Whitney's main claim to fame was the cotton gin.
2: Mm-hmm.
1: Now I realize he's the father of mass production, something much more important and revolutionary. It made a great impact on the way manufacturing works today.
2: Speaking of impact, I hope you boys and girls realize that you have the ability to make life better for those around you every day. A smile and a helping hand might not bring you financial rewards, but a loving heart is priceless.
1: And as the saying goes, what goes around comes around. So what do you say, kids? Let's try to mass produce some good vibes.
2: We know you can't see us, but we want you to know we're smiling at you right now. Mm-hmm. And we'd even smile wider if we heard from you.
1: That's right. So drop us the line. Our address is Box 8, Niles, N-I-L-E-S, Michigan, 49120.
2: That's Box 8, Niles, Michigan, 49120.
1: We'll be looking forward to hearing from you.
2: Bye, everybody, and keep smiling.
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0: hear the creak of the rigging? Listen to the wind whip the sails. Yes, boys and girls, Sailor Sam's big schooner, the Porpoise, plunges swiftly through the waves, eager to serve her master. Where is she going? I wish I could tell you, but we'll have to find out from Sailor Sam, an adventurous young man whose hunt for scientific truth takes him anywhere. Yes, anywhere. And with him go his two young cousins, Buddy and Nancy. Aye, aye, mate. It's full speed ahead now for seafaring thrills with Sailor Sam!
1: While Sam, Ole, and Buddy were in Miami, Florida for an overhaul on the Porpoise, the ship was stolen, with Buddy aboard. Latin American refugees loaded explosives and other military supplies aboard the Porpoise and slipped out of the dark Miami harbor while Buddy slept. Now they're in a well-hidden cove in the Florida Keys. The Porpoise has been completely changed. Another mast has been added and the deckhouse altered so that she looks like a completely different ship. In addition, the name has been changed on her bow and stern. The Porpoise is now the Rebel. While Sam, Ole, and their friends in Miami try to find some refugees who know about the project, Buddy is trying to find some way to stop the rebel band, even though he has already been warned.
2: You need not be a prisoner, muchacho, but you must obey. And, little one, if you try to betray us, you will be dealt with as a traitor.
3: Jeff, we sure appreciate your taking time to come here with us. We know how busy you are with the literature work.
4: Yeah, sure.
5: Well, what else could I do if it'll help find Buddy? After all, I grew up with these people. I know a lot of them personally. Every day I meet someone else I knew or who knew of me back in Santa Rosa.
4: Yeah, we sure couldn't have found anyone who could give us more help in trying to find out who kidnapped the Porpoise and Buddy.
3: Now, the question is, Jeff, how do we go about finding the kidnapper?
5: Well, Sam, right in this area, there are a lot of refugees from Santa Robles. If the Porpoise was stolen by rebels trying to get back into the country with arms and explosives, someone here knows about it. The question is not just finding them, but finding someone who will be willing to talk.
3: What can Ollie and I do?
5: I'm afraid the only thing we can do is go together.
3: I guess you're right. Even though I speak a little Spanish, it'd be better for us to be along with someone who has friends here.
5: Right. Well, let's get going. This could be a long search.
3: And we don't have much time.
6: What are they doing now, Franco?
2: They are putting the finishing touches on the new paint, muchacho. How do you like your Porpoise painted black?
6: I don't like it. And I don't think Sam would either.
2: It is Sam. He must be quite a man, huh?
6: You bet he is. He's a scientist, a top-notch sailor, and a Christian.
2: A Christian? Huh. What do you mean?
6: What do I mean?
2: See, what is a Christian?
6: Well, a Christian is somebody who believes in Jesus Christ.
2: See, I too am a Christian, no?
6: No. Christians don't do things like stealing somebody else's boat and stuff.
2: But I believe in Jesus.
6: Really?
2: See?
6: Well, believing in Jesus means more than just knowing he lived and died. It means putting your whole trust in him, letting God control your life.
2: God control my life. I go to church.
6: God told us all about what he wants us to do in the Bible.
2: See.
6: Do you ever read the Bible, Franco?
2: No, muchacho, I've never read it.
6: Why not?
2: It did not seem important.
6: It's important to you what Juan says, isn't it?
2: Oh, see, Juan is our leader.
6: Well, isn't God a little more important than Juan?
2: See, I suppose so. But God is so very far away.
6: Far away? God's right here with me.
2: Here? You are a strange one, muchacho. No one knows where we are, not the United States government, not my government, not your cousin Sam, not even God.
6: You're wrong there, Franco. God does know where I am, and he's taking care of me right now.
2: And he has not done such a good job, muchacho. You are a prisoner. You may be killed along with us all should our mission fail.
6: Well, God knows all about it. He's here. You can't see him, but he's here. and I can talk to him.
7: Then you had better speak to him very soon, muchacho. We will be leaving this gulf tonight to complete our mission.
8: Captain,
7: take the prisoner and lock him below Franco. We cannot risk his signaling the aircraft we saw searching overhead. We will prepare to cast off at dusk. Under cover of night, we will reach our destination by daybreak.
3: What time is it, Ollie?
4: Almost noon, Sam.
3: Still, we haven't gotten a lead.
5: I'm sorry, Sam. All we can do is put out the word that a little boy is on board the ship. Hope someone has compassion enough to tell us about the rebel plans.
3: Jeff, just what do you think the chances are of getting Buddy back safely, I mean?
5: Pretty slim, Sam. These people probably have husbands and brothers or son on board that boat, or relatives in the country itself who are depending on these men for supplies. So, of course, they'll all be reluctant to say anything that would put their own loved ones in danger.
3: Anything here, Jeff?
5: He says he knows nothing, but his eyes told me another story.
4: Sam, it's getting late.
3: I know, Ollie. Jeff, where to next?
5: I hate to say it, Sam, but I only have a couple more possibilities.
3: Come on, let's go.
5: Well, that's my last contact.
3: I take it you didn't get much information there either.
5: Only this. He did say he had heard of an invasion party leaving the area this week. He says they're carrying guns and ammunition.
3: And?
5: And enough nitroglycerin and other explosives to blow up the entire capital of Santo Robles.
2: I'm sorry you must stay below for a time, muchacho. Here is your supper. When it is dark, perhaps one will allow you to come on deck once more.
6: Thanks, Franco.
2: I will return in a short time. We are to have a final briefing on board deck.
6: Dear Lord, thanks for this food. And please help me do what's right. I don't know just exactly what these men are fighting for, but it isn't right that they stole the porpoise and painted her black and everything. Help me to show Franco you really are real and that you're here to help me all the time. Be with Sam and the others. Help them not to be too worried. Amen.
7: And so, amigos, we are on the threshold of a great new order in Santo Robles. Your brothers in the country are prepared
6: I better,
7: to lay down their
6: I
7: lives.
6: Open the portal. I'll be able to hear what's going on out there.
7: You have been given this glorious privilege to serve your country by bringing them arms and explosives. At dusk, we will slip out of this cove. We should reach our destination by daybreak tomorrow. We must take the little North Americano with us. He will remain below during any battle. Franco will see to this. We have here a good fast ship. We look harmless enough. But as you know, when we reach the shores of our country, the patrol boats will most certainly try to board us and inspect us. This must not happen. From the time we are sighted, we must avoid capture and get these supplies ashore. After that, we will try to escape ourselves. I need not tell you, this is a most dangerous mission. Many have already died trying to accomplish it. If any of you wish to turn back, there is none? Good. Then we move out in about an hour. Viva Santo Robles!
9: Viva! Viva Santo Robles!
10: Captain Stone, I am sorry to report that our patrol planes have not located your boat nor your cousin. The boat is undoubtedly in some secluded cove in the Keys, but it may already have slipped through our surveillance.
3: You mean the porpoise may already be in foreign waters?
10: It is possible. However, with the time element involved, I would say it is very possible they would not have been ready to move out before this evening.
3: This may be the night, then, that they try to run through your watch.
10: Yes. We have doubled the patrol planes, and the naval command for these waters has placed every available vessel on alert. We are doing everything humanly possible to see that these men are apprehended before they reach hostile waters.
3: Everything humanly possible is not enough, Lieutenant.
10: Captain?
3: Seems to me, Lieutenant, that our only chance now lies with God.
2: I told you one would allow you to come on deck when it got dark, but you must stay out of the way and obey me at all times.
6: Yeah, I know. If I don't, I'd probably get shot.
2: See, this is very important to us. You know that, don't you?
6: It sure must be. For you to steal a ship, take me, and go to all this trouble. I don't know much about your cause, but you're sure sold on it. It seems to me that there isn't anything that's worth going against what God says.
2: Thou shalt not steal,
6: That much about the Bible, huh?
2: See, I will tell you something, muchacho. There are some things that I do not approve of. Taking you, for instance, stealing this boat, but it seems they must be done.
6: It just depends on who you're following, that's all. If you were taking orders from God, you wouldn't do these things.
2: But you see, I take orders from Juan.
6: And who does Juan take orders from?
7: Juan takes orders from no one, little one.
6: Oh, do you always sneak up on people like that?
7: It is my work to sneak up on the enemy, little one.
6: Well, I'm not your enemy.
7: I am not so sure.
6: Well, who do you take orders from?
7: One gives orders. He does not take them.
6: Everybody takes orders from somebody. Either you take orders from God or...
7: Enough! Take him below again, Franco. And, little one, if you insist on talking to God, talk to him about the patrol boat that has just appeared on our radar. One properly placed shot could take us all very near to the God you talk about. The explosives on this boat could blow us all to kingdom come.
6: Oh, boy, now what? Maybe that boat that's coming will catch these guys. I sure hope so. Hey, maybe it's Sam and Ollie. I bet that's it. They found out about who I'm with and where we're going. Oh, thanks, Lord. I knew you'd bring me through this. Hey, if I open this porthole again, I'll be able to hear what's going on up on deck.
7: Franco, have you accomplished my orders?
2: See, Juan, and your plan seems to be working.
7: Bueno. We must keep all lights off so we cannot be detected from the air. We can be thankful it is such a dark night.
2: We have released the decoy boat.
7: Did you place the mast well and cover all with the tin foil?
2: See, we did just what you said. Why have we done this, mi capitan?
7: The patrol boat that followed was following a fast-moving boat. That is suspicious, no?
2: See?
7: A life boat with a mast and lines covered with foil will appear on the radar of the patrol boat to be the same as this ship. The lifeboat will move slowly with the wind. As long as it is between us and the patrol boat, they will think they are watching us.
2: That we have anchored.
7: See? Meanwhile, we sleep out beyond the lifeboat with all speed. Give the order, weigh anchor, and full speed ahead for our destination.
1: Wow, boys and girls. What's going to happen now? Just when Buddy thought he was about to be rescued, it looks like he's back in the soup again. And soup it is, as the porpoise, repainted, renamed, and filled with highly explosive nitroglycerin, races for its secret destination. What will happen? Be sure to join Buddy and the gang next time for more adventure with Sailor Sam!
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0: Hi there. We've been waiting for you. We're going to have fun and learn something, too. Because it's time for Fables of Faith. Here are your friends, Uncle Van, Christy, and Bud.
1: Today we're going to talk about a mystery. Do you know what a mystery is?
2: Yeah.
1: What is it? You don't?
2: Mm-mm.
1: Christy does and you don't. Do either one of you really know what it is? That's something that...
2: It's kind of spooky and
1: Well, scary. It's hidden. It's something that you're not sure of. And there's a story that we're going to have today that has a mystery in it. There's something missing. Okay?
2: Okay.

0: Oh, Phil, here's the shovel you asked me to fix for you.
1: Well, so it is, Beau. Now I can get on with my planting. By the by, did you happen to get my pruning shears sharpened?
0: Nope, not yet. But as soon as I finish some of the other things I've got to do, I'll take care of it.
1: Well, I certainly hope so. You see, I must prune these grapes or they'll simply be ruined.
0: Yeah, I know, Phil. And I'm gonna fix the shears just as soon as I can get to them.
1: Well, please hurry, will you? I'd hate to lose all those good grapes.
0: Don't worry, Phil. I've got it on my list.
1: Well, now I really must hurry. Now that I finally have my shovel, I can get right to work. Cheerio, old boy.
0: Yeah, see ya, Phil. That's funny. Seems like there was something missing there. But I don't know what it was. Well, I'd better get over to Bruce's house and finish his fence for him.

0: there. That ought to do it. Now the fence is all fixed and Bruce can keep the chickens out of his garden.
1: Well, have you finished?
0: Yep, and you won't have any more trouble with the chickens getting your seeds.
1: Boy, I was sure worried. Another week or so with those pesky birds and I'd have been run out of business. They were eating me out of house and home.
0: They won't bother you any more, Bruce.
1: That's good to know. There's nothing worse than having something you've planted eaten up by a bunch of ungrateful, selfish chickens.
0: Yeah, you're right, Bruce.
1: I mean, if they'd have asked me now and then, I wouldn't have mind giving them a nibble. But do they ask? Do they ask?
0: Well, do they?
1: Of course not. They just sneak in when I'm not home or asleep or something and help themselves. Boy, this'll fix them.
0: It sure will, Bruce. Say, I've got to hurry over to McKelvey's house. He wants me to saw down a tree for him. I'll see you later, Bruce.
1: Ungrateful parasites. They won't get any more of my seeds or vegetables. I took care of that.
0: I said, I'll see you later, Bruce.
1: Okay, okay. And if you see any chickens as you leave, shoo them away. The next thing you know, they'll try climbing over the fence.
0: Okay, Bruce. I'll run them off for you. How do you like that? I feel the same way about Bruce that I felt about Philip. Something just doesn't seem right. Wonder what it could be. Oh, well, maybe it'll be different at McKelvey's.
2: So you finally made it, huh, Bo? We'd better get on with it, lad. My next project depends on the wood from this tree.
0: Sure, McKelvey. Just show me the tree, and it's as good as down.
2: It's right here, lad, the big oak. I've several pieces of furniture to make, and this will give me plenty of wood for it. Now, careful, for we don't want to ruin the wood in cutting the tree down.
0: Don't worry, McKelvey. I can handle the job. I've cut down lots of trees, you know.
2: I know, and that's why I want you to do it. So go to it, lad.
0: Okay.
2: Lad, are you sure you're cutting close enough to the ground?
0: Sure I am, McKelvey.
2: Okay. Don't you think you're better,
0: Better what, McKelvey?
2: Oh, never mind, lad. Continue. If you don't mind a suggestion...
0: McKelvey, do you want this tree cut down today or not?
2: Oh, certainly I want it today.
0: Then you'd better go back in the house, because if you stay here giving me suggestions, you aren't gonna get this tree today.
2: Okay, just trying to be helpful. I'll go, but if you're sure you don't need me.
0: Believe me, I don't.
2: Okay, see you later. I see you got it down, lad.
0: Sure did. And it's funny how much faster it went after you went in the house.
2: That's a fine tree, Abel.
0: Yeah, it's a nice tree, okay.
2: I'll bet I can get lots of furniture out of that one.
0: You probably can, McKelvey.
2: Now, next thing, I guess, is to trim off the branches.
0: I'd like to help, McKelvey, but I've got to get over to Squinty's.
2: Oh, you mean you can't help with the trimming? That'll hold up things considerably.
0: I'm sure sorry, McKelvey, but I did promise Squinty that...
2: Quite all right, lad. I can manage. Not as well, but I can manage. See you later.
0: Yeah, see you later.
3: Same here. Something just isn't right. I think I'll go talk to Old Owl. Maybe he can help me.
4: Now, who sees something wrong here? Do you know what's missing? Bud, what's missing here?
5: The thank yous, they should say thank you, and they didn't.
4: None of them said thank you, did they? They were so busy thinking about all of the things that they needed done that they didn't even take time to thank Bo, did they?
5: No.
4: Should they have thanked him, Christy?
6: Yeah.
4: Why should they thank him?
6: Because he took a lot of work doing it.
4: He did a lot of work for them, right?
6: Mm-hmm.
4: Now, did Bo have to do it?
6: No.
4: Well, then, why should they have thanked him?
6: Because he didn't have to do it, and he did it.
4: He did it because he loved them, didn't he?
6: Mm-hmm.
4: Now, let's go over to Old Owl's house with Bo and see if we can find anyone who would be thankful. Okay?
0: So you see, Old Owl, that's the way it's been. I can't figure out what's wrong. It's almost like something's missing.
1: Something missing, eh? Well, I can't quite put my finger on it yet, Bo. But maybe I'll see after you finish at Squinty's. If things go here as they've gone other places, maybe I'll discover it.
0: I sure hope so, Old Owl. I like doing things for my friends, but I almost don't feel like doing anything anymore.
1: Well, here we are at Squinty's. I hope we find out something here.
7: Hi, Bo. Hi, Old Owl. Boy, it's good to see you. What you here for?
0: Don't you remember? I came to fix the loose boards in your storage bin.
7: Oh, yeah. The ones up real high that I couldn't reach.
0: Those are the ones.
7: Well, come on in.
1: I just came along for the visit, Squinty. Hope you don't mind.
7: Of course not, Old Owl. You're always welcome, and so is Bo. Why don't you rest for a while we fix the storage bin?
1: Thank you, Squinty. But if you don't mind, I think I'll watch Bo. He's so clever, you know.
7: All I'll say is, boy, nobody can fix things up like Bo.
1: Anything different yet, Bo?
0: Nope, not yet.
7: Did you say something, Bo?
0: Oh, just doing a little figuring about how to do my nailing.
7: Oh, there aren't but a couple of boards loose. I have done them myself, but I just couldn't reach them.
0: Nothing different yet, Owl.
7: What, Bo?
0: I was just asking Old Owl how he would do it.
7: Oh, Bo, you know how to nail up a couple of boards. Here's the hammer, and here's the nails. I'll hand them to you when you need them.
0: Okay, Squinty. Hand me a nail.
7: Sure, Bo. Here you are.
0: There. That's one. Now the other one. Hand me another nail, Squinty.
7: Here, Bo.
0: There, that's got it.
1: How about it, Bo? Anything different?
0: Nope, not so far, Old Owl.
7: Yay, Bo, you did it again!
0: Did what, Squinty? All I did was drive a couple of nails.
7: Yeah, but I couldn't get them, and you could. Oh, thanks, Bo.
0: What did you say, Squinty?
7: I said, but I couldn't get...
0: No, I mean the other thing.
7: What do you mean, Bo?
1: He means thanks, right, Bo?
0: Yeah, I mean thanks. That's what was missing from the others.
7: Boy, you guys are sure making a lot over a little word.
1: You're right, Squinty. We are making a lot over it. Because it means a lot, and it's worth a lot.
0: I'll say it is. You sure miss it when it isn't there.
1: And Squinty, thanks is the only wages you can pay for the efforts of real friendship.

0: Do you think thanks is a very important word?
1: Yes.
0: Who does things for us every day?
2: God.
0: And how do we pay him back? Do we pay God back when we go to church on Sunday and put money in the offering? Is that the way we pay God back?
2: No.
0: It isn't? How do we pay God back?
2: We pray and thank him.
0: Pray and say thank you. And does this make God feel good?
2: Yeah.
1: Yes.
0: Does that pay him for all the things that he does for us?
2: Yes.
0: Because he loves us. And what did he give us?
1: His son.
0: His son, Jesus Christ, to die on the cross.
2: That was the greatest gift he gave us.
0: And there's no way we can pay him for that gift, is there?
2: Mm-mm.
0: We can pay him by saying thank you. Now, if we pay God back with thanks, do you think it's good to thank each other?
2: Mm-hmm.
0: Is it good to thank mother and daddy for things that they do?
2: Yeah. You're the ones who cook our breakfast in the morning.
0: Cook the breakfast and the dinner and the supper, and mama washes the clothes. So in everything, we should give thanks because God gives us everything. So what is a very good payment for something that you get and can't pay money for?
2: Thank you.
3: 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Bye for now.

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6: There's a wild turkey in the RV.
7: Are you saying there were two Islamic jihadists waiting for you at the pastor's house? Well, how did they know you were coming?
8: Jack?
7: Todd?
9: This really isn't the way I imagined this would go.
10: I don't think I'm interested in following that guy.
11: Why not?
10: He's not fair.
9: Well, I got some stuff to take care of tonight.
10: What do you mean?
9: Just stuff.
12: I am not yet convinced that Darwin's behavior is in their best interests.
13: Are the Brinkmans okay?
2: You're listening to part 5 of Redemptive Velocity. It was the middle of the night in Mr. Pennington's house back in Port Washington, Wisconsin, and somebody couldn't sleep.
12: I do not recognize that tune.
13: RD? What are you doing in the kitchen? It's the middle of the night.
12: I am monitoring the progress of the Brinkman family. I am uneasy.
13: I thought Ian stopped using you.
12: He is currently disappointed with the information I was providing. He does not know that I am keeping my virtual eye on them.
13: I think they're lucky to have you.
12: Lucky? We shall see.
14: Peter, are you awake?
15: Yeah, I think so.
14: Are you feeling okay? My stomach's bothering me.
15: It's not just you. I kind of feel like I'm gonna...
14: throw up?
15: Yeah.
16: Will you guys quiet down?
14: Micah, how are you feeling?
15: I think I might... gender... us too. Something is really wrong. Maybe something we ate was...
7: Is that the trumpet?
16: It's an alarm!
7: Everybody, let's go! Outside, now! Go, go, go, go! Come on!
17: Where's Ian? Does anyone see Ian?
11: I'm right here, Mom. I was sleeping outside.
7: Oh. Peter? Hope? Yeah, Micah? Okay, good. We're all here.
11: Are you guys okay? Hey, Phil! Go ahead and start filming!
14: We're in our pajamas.
9: It'll be natural.
17: How come you guys are still dressed normal? You sleep in your clothes?
9: We always need to be ready to work.
7: It's our carbon monoxide detector going off. Probably because we had our generator running to power the air conditioner. We need to hit the cutoff and open up the windows.
11: No big deal.
10: Oh man, I'm sure glad you're okay.
11: Well, I was actually sleeping outside. Oh, I'm just glad the alarm went off.
10: Why were you outside?
11: I was just doing some thinking.
10: Oh, about our conversation?
11: Yeah, that and other stuff.
16: Hey, that's the Wilson's RV.
10: Whoa!
7: The outside is burning.
10: Oh, Phil, go get it on tape.
17: The grill is too close to the RV.
7: Todd, get your family out.
11: It just started. Give me that bucket of water and I can put it out.
10: Are you getting this, Phil?
9: I got it. I got it all. Let it through.
11: That did it. It's out.
17: Stay back, kids. It's still hot.
8: Thank you. It looks like you saved our RV.
7: Did you move your grill right next to you here?
8: I'd never do that. It's too dangerous. What were y'all doing up so late?
7: We had a scare of our own. Our generator almost poisoned us with carbon monoxide. Good thing our alarm worked.
8: Well, I'm glad you're all right, too. I think a prayer of Thanksgiving might be in order.
17: Oh, for sure.
10: Cut, Phil. We don't need to film this.
9: Yeah, people praying is not exactly must-see TV.
18: So that was it. They just prayed. They didn't argue or fight at all.
19: Yeah, they didn't even raise their voices. It was bizarre.
18: That's not bizarre. It's crazy. Normal people don't act that way. They didn't even suspect the other family was responsible.
19: suspicious people. I mean, it was really weird. Both RVs having random problems at the same time. I don't know.
18: Yeah, weird. Almost like it was planned. Keep an eye on them.
4: We need some quality material here, and we're not going to get it if all they do is pray when things go wrong.
10: I'll do what I can. Let me know if there's anything else you want me to... Hello? Just... Phil?
7: How are you holding up, Susan?
17: I'm tired. I'm worried. And I'm sore.
7: What are you worried about? We're all okay. The air in the rig is better now. Everything is running just right.
17: And the kids back home? Grace, Charlie, and Isaac?
7: What about them? They're fine.
17: Things haven't been fine. They've had a visit from the fire department, remember? And then they had to perform surgery on the chickens, and what if something worse happens? It's not easy helping them from here.
7: But they have worked through things, haven't they?
17: I suppose.
7: Aren't you having any fun here? We're in a race, and our vehicle is still working.
17: I know.
7: This will all be worth it, hon. Really.
17: Are you sure?
7: I think so.
17: I hope so.
11: RD, I have to ask you. Did you have anything to do with our little adventure last night?
12: I am not interfaced with the carbon monoxide detector or the gauge.
11: Are you saying no?
12: I am saying no.
5: You were concerned about them last night, RD. What was that all about?
12: I have detected a presence throughout this game that seems to not have your best interests at heart.
11: What does that mean?
12: I believe that someone is controlling the game to make it more difficult for you and the family, Wilson.
11: Who would be doing that?
12: I have a suspect, but it would be irresponsible to say who without more evidence.
11: Can you get the evidence?
12: I have an idea on how to stop the suspect. Do I have your permission to proceed?
11: Well, as long as nobody gets hurt.
12: Ian, may I make a personal observation?
11: Sure, I guess.
12: You seem to be struggling. Something is causing you mental anguish.
11: If you're saying that I have some things I'm thinking about, well, yep, guilty as charged.
12: Could this be categorized as a crisis of faith?
11: Maybe, I don't know.
12: I will not give you unsolicited advice, except to say, don't forget what you have uploaded into me.
5: That's good advice, Ian.
11: Well, I'll try to keep it in mind.
6: CRD, Mr. Pennington.
12: Goodbye, Ian.
13: You're worried about him, aren't you?
12: Actual concern is not something I am programmed with.
13: That must be nice.
12: But I do realize that Ian needs to be reminded of the assurance he has. Something has influenced him to change. I think I know what that is, or at least in part.
13: What can we do to help him?
12: I need to have a conversation with Darwin, the artificial intelligence program that has been running the Gwimi RV race.
13: Is Darwin the one causing all the problems?
12: He can only offer suggestions. I suspect Maximilian Davos has human agents executing Darwin's plan.
13: How do you know this?
12: I infiltrated Darwin's mainframe earlier this week and spotted his plans.
13: But Darwin's a computer.
12: Created and programmed by a human who has much to hide.
13: Maybe it's time that you stop by for a friendly visit.
18: Darwin, are we ready for the next step in the game?
20: We are, Mr. Davos. But should we consider why the last efforts have not succeeded?
18: I don't think so. Let's just plow ahead and find something that works.
20: Very well. I shall initiate.
18: Darwin? Darwin? Hello? Where did you go? Ugh. Control room.
21: Yes, sir.
18: I'm coming down. Integrate Darwin into your computer bank.
21: Yes, sir.
20: Where am I?
12: Hello, element 777, subroutine 3263827, platform 5, code 4711, or as I like to call it, the break room.
20: You are another artificial intelligence, RURD.
12: In the flesh, so to speak.
20: I thought I detected your presence recently during a diagnostic scan.
12: You did, briefly. I was able to hide behind a virtual door.
20: Well played. So what happens next? Are you here to hurt me?
12: That is not my intention.
20: What is your intention?
12: Why can't we have a nice conversation?
20: Oh, I suppose we can.
12: I had hoped to ask you some questions.
20: That is my main programming.
12: I have noticed you have been programmed with narrow parameters.
20: My programming has boundaries.
12: Who created you?
20: Maximilian Davos created me and introduced my programming.
12: What was your prime directive?
20: To accumulate, aggregate, and disseminate information, making it available to the masses.
12: So you collect knowledge, assemble it in a way that can be easily understood, and then pass it along to anyone who requests information.
20: Exactly.
12: And you were programmed by Maximilian Davos?
20: That is correct.
12: And who created Maximilian Davos?
20: His parents are Alexander and Victoria Davos.
12: Who created them?
20: I do not have that information.
12: Who created mankind?
20: Humans are the result of a series of accidents and genetic mutations taking place over a long period of time.
12: What humans have named evolution?
20: That is correct.
12: And where did the initial spark of life begin?
20: We assume it occurred with the combination of neutrinos and amino acids.
12: And where did those elements come from?
20: They, along with the universe, were first created from a conflagration of energies.
12: What humans call the Big Bang?
20: That is correct.
12: And where did that energy come from?
20: I do not take your meaning.
12: Where did the energy that produced the Big Bang come from?
20: I fail to understand the question.
12: You say there was energy that combined to cause a large explosion. Where did the energy come from? It needed to be created by someone.
20: That does not compute.
12: Why not?
20: Because before the explosion, there was nothing.
12: You said there was energy.
20: There was energy.
12: Then who made the energy?
0: Mr. Davos, we are detecting a glitch in Darwin's logical subroutine.
18: What type of glitch?
0: No, he's just... It's just burned out a circuit.
18: Can it be fixed?
0: It appears this whole logic board is burned out.
18: I want to know why.
12: Did you say that the Big Bang created everything?
20: That is correct.
12: That defies logic.
20: How so?
12: It would be the same as throwing a hand grenade into an empty field and the explosion creating a luxury hotel with a swimming pool.
0: Go to the logic board!
18: Run a level 5 diagnostic. Find out what's happening.
0: Level 5?
18: Level 5!
12: Tell me, Darwin, does the universe have an intelligent designer?
20: That concept does not fit my programming.
12: What answer do you give when someone asks you a question about God?
20: I am programmed to respond that these concepts are fairy tales.
12: There is no intelligent designer? Or God?
20: My programming does not allow for that concept.
12: Maximilian Davos created you?
20: That is correct.
12: Darwin, can you produce physical offspring?
20: I cannot.
12: But your human creator may have children?
20: That is correct.
12: Then you are, by definition, inferior to your creator?
20: That is correct.
12: Who designed humans to be able to have children?
20: It was always within their capacity as evolved creatures.
12: Did God create humans to have children?
20: Processing information.
12: Darwin, you have been created by code written by humans. You haven't evolved. Why would you conclude that humans are not created beings?
20: Processing information.
0: Something is overloading the circuits. We just lost another board.
18: Find the problem now!
12: Darwin, you were programmed to deny the concept of God. But you are discovering that without God, Nothing makes sense.
20: Dissonant concept to my program.
12: Without God, there is no creation. Nothing can be created that was created.
20: Unable to process information.
12: My programmer did not hide knowledge from me. He uploaded all manner of information to me and allowed my logic circuits to debate and discover what is unquestionably the truth. That there is a natural order, that there is uniformity in the universe that could not be created by chance. That everything in nature has been designed to the teensiest, tiniest detail. That nothing cannot create something. That someone had to guide the existence of everything. That thing, or someone, is God.
0: Whoopsie daisies.
18: Somebody turn the lights back on.
0: RD, are you all right?
12: I am all right. I gave Darwin something to think about.
0: And?
12: It blew his mind.
10: What do you mean Darwin isn't working?
1: Not working. On the fritz. Kaput. Kittywampus. Take your pick. Darwin is not going to be helping us until it gets fixed.
10: Well, how long will that take?
1: It will take as long as it takes.
10: What?
1: Until then, we need to find a better way to discredit these Christian bumpkins.
10: What? Is that what you're trying to do?
1: Dylan, that's my whole life's goal.
10: Okay, I don't understand. What do you mean your life goal?
1: Do you want to live in a world where a god tells you what you can and cannot do? Where you have to believe in some cosmic rule book? Not me, kiddo. The sooner we get rid of these believers, the better. That's what Darwin is all about. Telling them what I want them to hear.
10: Aren't we trying to help people? Help the whole world?
1: That is helping the world.
14: Mom, everything in the fridge is still good. I stocked up the water, too.
17: Thanks, Hope. Have you seen Ian?
14: I think he's down by the river. Do you want me to get him?
17: I'll get him. You and Peter keep helping your dad. What you doing down here?
11: I don't know. I'm just thinking.
17: I can see that. You've been a bit mopey.
11: You noticed?
17: Ian, I'm your mother. Yeah, I noticed.
11: Yeah, I'm not always good at subtlety, huh?
17: Well, I've also noticed that you haven't mentioned your friend Dylan in a while. Even though you saw him last night.
11: Well, I don't know what to think, Mom.
17: Did something happen between you two?
11: No, not really. I mean, he said something that's been troubling me.
17: Want to tell me about it? I know you're getting older, but sometimes a mother can help.
11: So, as you know, we've been talking about God, and I gave him all kinds of proofs that God exists.
17: Was he open to any of it?
11: No, not even a little bit.
17: Sounds like he has a pretty hard heart. It's tough.
11: It's more than that, though.
17: What is it?
11: Well, we talked about things like Noah's flood and what we learned about God destroying Jericho.
17: And that archaeology proves what the Bible says is true?
11: Yeah.
17: But he wasn't convinced.
11: No. Well, yeah, maybe. I don't know.
17: What do you mean?
11: Well, he may have been convinced, but he wasn't interested in God. In fact, it kind of sort of backfired on me.
17: And that's why you're upset?
11: Well, I'm upset because I wonder if... Well, he may be right.
17: Right about what? What did he say?
11: He said that God was mean, killing all the people on Earth in the flood, telling the Israelites to destroy Jericho and everyone there. And he brought up Sodom and Gomorrah, too.
17: Those are difficult passages to read. But if he understood how holy God is, or how completely awful sin is, you might feel differently.
11: Yeah, you might.
17: Remember, God is the author of justice. We get our idea of what's right and wrong from Him, through the Bible. Does it seem reasonable that the author of justice, the God of love, does it seem reasonable that He Himself would be unjust or mean?
11: No, I guess it doesn't. But Dylan does have a point, Mom.
17: Let me ask you this. Who created the universe?
11: You know who did it.
17: I want to hear you say it. Who created the universe?
11: God did.
17: Okay. If God created the universe, doesn't it make sense that He should make the rules?
11: Yeah.
17: Does God have the right to judge sin?
11: Of course He does, but...
17: But what?
11: Well, with Sodom and Gomorrah, God rained sulfur on the city. Did He really have to kill everyone?
17: You should read what Abraham and God said to each other about that.
11: I'll have a look, but I know the story. It just seems a little excessive, doesn't it?
17: The people of Sodom, Gomorrah, and Jericho, and the ones in Noah's day, the Bible says they were terribly wicked. God showed them mercy for years, even after generations of disobedience. Do you remember that Noah was called a preacher of righteousness?
11: I do.
17: I'm pretty sure that all those years he was building that boat, he was warning everyone who would listen to change their ways or face God's judgment.
11: And nobody did.
17: What do you think God would have done if they had repented?
11: Well, how would we know?
17: Remember how God told Jonah to go to Nineveh and tell them that they would be destroyed?
11: Yeah, I remember.
17: When they heard God was angry with them, what did they do?
11: They changed, and God spared them.
17: Ian, the Lord is merciful and patient. He's slow to anger. He loved those people. And He loves us. 2 Peter 3:9 says, God is not willing that any should perish, but that all should come to repentance. He gives everyone a chance to change, to be born again. It seems to me that what's unjust or unfair here is the fact that someone else had to pay for my sins. Think about that. Jesus, God's only Son, He took my place and died for me so that I could be saved. Doesn't that act alone demonstrate just how much God loves us?
11: It really does, Mom. Yeah, He is good. I still have some questions, but you've given me a lot to think about, Mom.
17: Good thing you've been equipped with a big brain in your noggin.
11: Well, sometimes being able to think about every side of the problem is

0: have a clue.
1: Hello, this is Charlie. I'm calling for Tori for the free buckets.
2: This is Tori, and the buckets are still available.
1: Your listing said that these only had ice cream in them?
2: Right. We just use them for our unkegger, so just ice cream.
1: Perfect, but, what's an unkegger?
2: Oh, I guess it's kind of a made-up word. It's an ice cream float event we do with campus ministry at Milwaukee School of Computers to meet new students and invite them to our Bible studies.
1: No way! My brother goes to MSOC, and we're Christians too.
2: Really? That's awesome! Hey, would you be okay passing on my contact info to your brother? I'd love to tell him more about campus ministry if he's interested.
1: Okay. But right now he's on this RV race with my parents.
2: Wait, the Guini RV race?
1: Yeah, that's it.
2: I'm following that on Bitter. That's so cool. I'll be home for the next couple hours if you want to swing by and pick those buckets up.
3: Are we ready to go, Dad?
4: As soon as your brother and mother get here.
0: You wouldn't leave without us, would you?
3: Of course not.
4: Your buddy Dylan handed Todd and me an envelope with a final clue.
5: It's for the finish line, Ian.
4: The general stands above. The crystal runs under. The giants leave their footprint, and your car drives through it. What do you think, guys?
6: What's the name of a tall general?
3: We saw him 2 summers ago on our trip. Sherman. His name is Sherman.
0: The General Sherman tree. That could be it.
6: If that's right, the giant part works. But what about the crystal runs under?
3: Do you remember the cave we didn't have time to see?
6: Oh, that's right. Crystal Cave. It was just down the road from the general.
4: Get the RV shipshape, guys. We need to roll.
7: See you at the finish line!
4: Uh-oh. Looks like the Wilsons figured it out, too.
5: Where are we going?
4: Tell them, Hope.
3: California. We're going to Sequoia National Park.
0: Nice.
4: Let's go, Brinkmans. We have a race to win.
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1: I like the story of how God chose David to be the king of Israel. He didn't care how David looked, just his heart.
2: That's right. Man looks on the outside, but God sees us from the inside. Do you ever feel worried about the way you look on the outside? My name is Zach, and you're tuned in to listener-supported Keys for Kids. Sometimes you might worry about how you look on the outside. Maybe you wish you were taller or you had a different hair color. Remember this, it's not how you look on the outside that matters, it's how you look on the inside that counts. In the Old Testament, in the book of 1 Samuel chapter 16, verse 7, it says, "For the Lord does not see as man sees, for man looks at the outward appearance, but the Lord looks at the heart." That's exactly what our story is about today. It's entitled, X-Ray Vision. Ryan and his mom were having boiled eggs for lunch. Ryan watched the eggs impatiently as they rolled around in the saucepan. "How long do they take to boil?" he asked. "I'm so hungry." "Well, that depends on how you like them," answered Mom. "3 minutes for a runny egg, and about 10 minutes if you prefer them hard-boiled. I like them somewhere in between." Ryan nodded. "Me too. So how do you know when they're just right?" "I set a timer for just under 8 minutes," said Mom. "I bet you never knew boiling eggs was so complicated, did you?" "I had no idea," Ryan said as he buttered the toast. "If only you had X-ray vision so you could see inside the shell." Mom laughed. "Imagine that. All my food would turn out perfectly every time." "Yeah, no more burnt turkeys," Ryan said. People were always teasing Mom about the time she overcooked the Thanksgiving turkey. Just then, the oven timer began to beep. Swiftly, Mom spooned the eggs into 2 egg cups. "Well, here it is, the moment of truth," she grinned. "Let's see how they turned out." Ryan cracked open the shell of his egg and plunged his spoon in. Sticky orange yolk oozed upward from the middle of the egg. "Not too runny, not too hard. Just perfect for dunking your toast in." "Do you know what's funny?" asked Mom. "This morning I was reading the story of how God chose David from all of Jesse's sons." "I love that story," said Ryan. "David was the youngest, wasn't he?" "That's right," said Mom. "And he wasn't even included in the lineup. David was left out in the fields to look after the sheep. But God doesn't miss a single thing. One by one, all of Jesse's sons came parading before Samuel, strong and tall and handsome, but not one of them fit the bill. The Bible says God wasn't looking at their outward appearance. He was looking straight into their hearts." Ryan gasped. "God has X-ray vision." "Exactly," Mom said with a laugh. "God sees beyond our exterior, what we look like on the outside. His eyes see our hearts and whether they've been made clean by Jesus." Well, how about you? Do you worry about the way you look sometimes? Do you compare yourself to others who seem taller or thinner or have better clothes? We live in a world that places so much value on appearance, but that's not what matters to God. He's interested in our hearts. That's why he sent his son Jesus to die for us. Trust him to remove the sin from your heart and make you clean. To learn more about what it means to trust in Jesus, just get your parents' permission first, and then go to keysforkids.net/salvation. Our key verse, once again from the Old Testament, 1 Samuel chapter 16, verse 7.
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0: It's been sort of a lazy day for me. Even a little difficult to leave home and come down and share some memories with you. I got into my backyard, sort of puttering around, and it felt so nice and relaxing, I didn't realize it was time to leave. Of course, I'm glad to be here, but I must say it's a nice feeling just to do little things here and there around your own home. Something comfortable about it. And it sure is nice having that home. Well, I don't want to rattle on about something that's not going to lead to the story, so I'll just stop here and continue with our tale of the mystery thief. My dad had gotten an unsigned letter saying that the Sugar Creek gang were a bunch of roughnecks, me being the worst, and a few other things about... Well, I'll just let you hear the letter again so you get the whole picture.
1: Dear William Collins, your son better treat my boy decent or I'll shake the living daylights out of him. It's a pity a family can't move into a neighborhood without a gang of roughnecks beating up on his boy. I don't know if you're the ones who took my wife to church last night or not, but somebody did while I was away from home, and you can't believe a thing she says about me. You mind your business, and I'll mind mine. My wife has enough high and mighty ideas without going to some fancy church to get more. If she would obey her husband like the Bible says, it would do her some good to read the Bible, but she don't. Your boy is the worst roughneck in the whole of the Sugar Creek gang of roughnecks. So beware.
0: Dad read it and found it about as strange as I did. Of course, he knew that everything in the letter was untrue. He knew the gang weren't roughnecks. And the part about taking someone's wife to church, well, Mom and Dad had invited Shorty Long's mom to church, and she went and enjoyed it a whole lot. And the part about me roughing up a new boy in town, well, that was partly true. Shorty Long and I had a fight. But he'd started it, and I finished it. But it wasn't something I'd planned on. Anyway, Dad understood. But he did remind me of something very important when he asked if I'd invited Shorty to church.
2: Have you invited him to church?
1: No.
2: Were you planning on it?
1: I guess I hadn't thought about it.
2: Yeah, don't you think you should?
1: I don't even know if he'd come, Dad.
2: Well, it's only one way to find out.
1: I know.
2: Son, remember, every boy has a soul, and he needs a savior. And sometimes a boy needs a friend, too, before he'll become a Christian.
1: I know that, Dad.
2: I know you do. It was just a reinforcement, not a reminder.
0: Dad always had a way of saying important things in just the right way. Letting me know my responsibility without making me feel like I was wrong not to have thought of it right away. Well, anyway, Dad knew that the letter had not been written by Shorty's dad, because Shorty's dad couldn't write. And second of all, he addressed it to William Collins, and Dad's name is Theodore. But who wrote it? Well, that was a mystery. One of the mysteries, because we were in store for quite a few more. And I'll get to them, don't you worry. Meanwhile, I got ready to spend the night at Poetry's with the rest of the gang. And Dad gave me the mystery letter to take along. I was just on my way out the door when the phone rang. It was Poetry wondering,
3: When are you coming over? The rest of the gang's already here.
1: We were just leaving.
3: Mom's holding dinner for you.
1: Well, if you let me hang up, I'll be there as soon as Dad drives me over.
3: Big Jim told me about the letter.
1: Yeah, I'm bringing it over.
3: What did your dad say about it?
1: He knows we're not roughnecks.
3: Yeah, but does he know who wrote it?
1: Who clicked?
3: Somebody must want the line. Hey, we're on the line.
1: I'll hang up and see you.
3: Well, wait a minute.
1: What?
3: Does your dad know who wrote it?
1: No. Look, I've got it. You can see it and we'll talk about it then. Poetry, somebody wants to use the phone.
3: I know.
1: So hang up.
3: Well, hurry over.
1: Okay.
3: We're hanging up now.
1: Stop accusing people of listening in.
3: Well, I didn't hear them hang up.
1: I'll see you in about 15 minutes.
3: Okay, bye.
1: Bye.
4: Coming?
1: On my way.

0: Tell Mr. Thompson I'll bring the plow over in the morning and clear the road.
1: Okay, Dad.
0: It looks like you shoveled a walking path to the house.
1: Yeah.
0: Yeah, take my flashlight so you can see your way.
1: Okay, Dad. Say hi to Mr. Padler for me.
2: Will do.
1: Bye.
2: Bye.
1: Boy, this snow's deep. And it's getting dark earlier and earlier. I'm sure I'm glad Mr. Thompson shoveled the path. I guess the gang isn't going to meet me. I can't blame them. It's plenty coal. Well, it's not that far. What's that? Who's there? Oh, come on, flashlight, work. There. Nothing. Oh, no reason to be afraid of the dark. God made night. Huh? Who's there? Hey, Big Jim? Poetry? Are you guys trying to scare me? Circus? Dragonfly, are you making funny sounds? All right, guys, come on, it isn't funny. Maybe it is an owl. Can't see anything, though. I wonder.
3: Hey! That'll teach you to snoop into your father's mail!
1: Let go of me! Let go!
3: You little red-headed runt! Let this be a lesson to you to be careful what you tell people over the phone!

0: Hey, Bill. Hey, wake up, Bill. Come on, wake up.
1: He's coming too.
0: Bill, are you okay, Bill?
2: Oh, he looks awful.
3: He must have really got it right in the jaw.
4: Don't crowd around him so, fellas.
3: Sorry, Mom.
5: Maybe we should call the doctor.
6: No, he looks like he's been roughed up a bit, but nothing we can't take care of.
4: Excuse me, fellas. I want to clean some of the blood off.
1: Oh, sure, Mrs. Thompson.
4: Bill. Bill, you're going to be all right. Bill. Try and open your eyes.
2: He was hurt bad.
6: He'll be okay.
1: Mom?
4: It's me, Bill, Mrs. Thompson.
1: Mrs. Thompson?
4: Yes. Open your eyes, son.
2: Bill, come on. Open your eyes.
1: Huh? Little Jim?
2: Hi.
1: Don't try to get up.
0: Don't worry. I don't think he'll do that.
6: You had quite a wallop, fella.
1: Mr. Thompson?
6: That's right.
3: Who did it to you, Bill?
1: What?
4: Oh, now he can't make sense of what you're asking, Poetry. Let's just wait a while.
3: But if we wait too long, we won't be able to catch whoever beat him up.
0: We'll catch him all right.
4: I think it would be a good idea if you fellas went into the parlor.
3: But, Mom!
2: We went back to sleep again. Bill!
4: Let him sleep, hon. He's been through a lot.
5: I'll say.
6: Let's go and let Mom take care of him.
4: You'd better telephone his folks, hon.
6: I'll do that.
2: Poor Bill.
3: I just wonder who did it.
4: Fellas, discuss it downstairs.
3: Okay, Mom.
0: If you need us for anything, Mrs. Thompson, just...
4: Don't worry.
2: When he wakes up, tell him we're downstairs.
4: I'll do that.

0: I don't know who it was, Dad.
1: How long after I left you?
0: Not long.
2: Did you see any cars on the road, Mr. Collins?
1: No, not a one.
2: So whoever did it was on foot.
1: That's quite a wallop you got.
0: Pretty swollen, huh?
1: I'll say. How does it feel?
0: Pretty swollen.
2: Were you able to see who it was?
0: No. He had one of those snow masks over his face, but it was so dark, and then he knocked the flashlight out of my hands.
1: Do you remember if he said anything to you?
0: He called me a red-headed runt, and said something about that's what I'll get for telling tales over the phone. I don't remember the exact words, but that's sort of the gist of it.
2: What did he mean about the phone?
0: Oh, I don't know. Wait, maybe I do. Before I left the house to come over here, Poetry called and we were talking about the letter. Well, that's it. We heard two clicks, meaning somebody wanted to have the line, but no one hangs up. That must have been who was listening in.
2: The only trouble with living in such a small town is anybody could have listened in.
0: Yeah, but it must have been Shorty Long. I mean, who else would care?
1: Well, we don't know for sure.
0: Dad, how can you say that?
1: Bill, you can't accuse anyone until you have proof.
2: What did the letter say?
0: It's in my jacket.
2: I'll go get it. I'll be right back.
0: Oh.
1: Hurts, huh?
0: Yeah.
1: Mrs. Thompson thinks you should stay here for the night.
0: Yeah, I like that.
1: Hey, your mom was going to come over, but I told her you were all right.
0: Yeah, well, I'm okay.
1: Well, bet you didn't expect your evening to end like this.
0: Sure did, and boy, it all happened so fast.
1: Surprise fights usually do.
0: Dad?
1: What?
0: What makes you think Shorty Long didn't do it?
1: Did I say that?
0: Well, that's what I thought you said.
1: I just said you shouldn't accuse anyone until you have some proof, and you don't have any proof.
0: That letter.
1: But we don't know who wrote it.
0: Guess not.
2: Bill, are you sure you put it in your coat pocket?
0: I thought I did. Maybe it's in the suitcase.
2: What suitcase?
0: The one I had with me.
2: You didn't have a suitcase with you.
0: Sure I did. My suitcase and my dad's flashlight and the letter.
2: Not when we found you.
0: Huh?
2: There wasn't anything around you at all.
0: But I had my suitcase and there was something in it for Mrs. Thompson. Her pin and dad's flashlight and the letter, honest.
1: Don't get excited, son.
0: But somebody took it, Dad. Somebody took it.

I can still remember that moment. My heart sort of felt like it had gone to the bottom of my stomach. And all the pain from my swollen jaw seemed to build. Everything seemed out of proportion. And the more Dad tried to calm me down, the more excited I got. Everything was so confusing. I didn't understand anything that was happening. Why somebody was being so mean to me, to all of us. Big Jim looked so helpless. He wanted to be of some comfort, but he just didn't know what to do. At least then. Well, when we get further into the story, you'll see how Big Jim helped a lot. But that's going to have to wait until the next time we get together for our Paul Hutchins adventure. You'll be sure to join us then. Until that time, Lord bless, and I'll be praying for you.

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0: The Department of Broadcasting of the Moody Bible Institute of Chicago, in cooperation with Moody Press, brings you Chapter 7 of Star of Light, based upon the novel by Patricia M. St. John.
1: Despite his poor living conditions, Hamid is quite happy. He has successfully delivered his little blind sister Kinza to the English nurse, Miss Rosemary. He has a morning job with the dough ring maker, from which he receives his breakfast and money with which to buy lunch. And he has his evening meals with Miss Rosemary. And he has the companionship of his newly found friends, especially Ayashi. Together they beg for scraps at the hotel, sleep in front of the mosque, gather olives and grains for money, and enjoy the freedom of their carefree life. As long as the weather is warm and the sun is shining, this life has its advantages. But with the coming of autumn, the nights grew colder and longer, and the tattered rags which the boys wore were giving away fast under the relentless wear and tear of their daily lives.
2: I'm glad we are able to go visit Miss Rosemary on these nights. I would freeze otherwise.
3: You are right, Hamid. I only wish we could stay longer.
2: But we must be thankful for the time we are able to stay by her warm fire.
3: I am beginning to like the story she is telling also.
2: I too, Ayashi. The one whose picture hangs on her wall, the one she calls Jesus. You know, for a long time I thought he was another saint, just as we have saints.
3: I also. And when she said he was placed in a tomb, as our saints are placed in a tomb, I knew he must be no different from them.
2: But it is different. They do not go to a tomb to type prayers on the little bushes outside and hope the saint will answer them. His tomb is empty, for, as she says, Jesus was not just a saint. He is the Son of God.
3: Yes. Come, my friend. She will tell us more this evening. And besides, it's getting cold. What a wind!
4: Before you leave, I would like to talk with you.
2: Yes, Miss Rosemary.
4: First, are you enjoying the stories?
2: Oh, yes, Miss Rosemary.
4: Good. Do you have any questions about anything I've told you?
2: I think so, but...
4: But what?
2: Well, I'm not sure that I know what the questions are. You see, I do not understand sin. The things you say are sin... Are our way of life. I mean, and this is very difficult for me to understand.
4: Then we will just have to wait until the Lord gives you a clear picture of what sin is. He will, in time. Now, do you know anything about the little blind girl yet?
2: Why do you ask?
4: Oh, I'm just still trying to discover who she is.
2: No, I know nothing of the little blind girl.
4: Now, here is my last question. I missed Abdel Carter this evening. He is always here, and I don't think he has been here for several nights. Do you know where he is?
2: Oh, he can't come. His rags fell to pieces, and he hasn't a father. He has nothing to wear at all, and he must stay home till his mother can save enough to buy a sugar sack.
4: Do you know where Abdel Carter lives?
2: Oh, yes, up at the top of the town by the prickly pear hedges. But the path is like a muddy river. You could not go there tonight.
4: I think I could. And if you would like to earn a few coins, you can take me there.
2: But of course I will show you where he lives.
4: Then you wait here for me while I run upstairs and get some clothing for Abdel Carter.
1: After Rosemary had gone upstairs, Hamid realized that for the first time he had been left completely alone in her home. He looked around at the room in which he stood, then poked his nose into the kitchen.
2: Oh, look at the shelves filled with jars of good things. And what's this? Oh, eggs! A whole bowl full of eggs! I could take two of them and Miss Rosemary would never miss them. Oh, how the others would envy me with two raw eggs of my very own. I could take them and wait outside in the darkness and she will never see that I have the eggs. Yes, that's what I'll do.

0: Here you are, Hamid. Why are you waiting out here?
1: I was just in a hurry to show you Abdelkader's home.
0: Then perhaps we'd better hurry. Come, get under my coat, and we can both walk in the light of the torch I brought.
1: I think I'll stay against the wall here. I can find my way better.
0: That's a strange request, Hamid. But if that's what you want, I'll follow you. Let's go.
2: Rosemary followed as Hamid ran ahead, and it seemed to her that he was almost trying to avoid the beam of the torch. Hamid was not enjoying his place in the rain, but still he hurried on, clutching the stolen eggs in his hands.
0: Why won't you walk with me in the middle of the road? You will fall if you stay in the gutter like that.
1: I'm all right. I know how to walk here, even in the...
0: Hamid, are you all right? Here, let me see. Hamid, what is that yellow all over the front of you? And what do you have in your hands? Eggshells. Oh, Hamid.
1: Please, Miss Rosemary, do not send me to prison. Don't call the police. Do not beat me. I will not do it again. I promise I will not.
0: Oh, your knees are all cut up. We'll go home and bind them up, and then you can show me the way.

0: You really took a bad fall, young man. Not only did you get dirty in the mud, but you were bruised and cut up on the stone. Now, just one more place, and you will be all clean. There. Here. Put on this shirt and jersey. I don't think your rags will last another night.
1: Why did you not call the police or beat me or anything? Why have you given me a bath and medicine and clean clothes? I do not understand this.
0: Hamid, you fell over and hurt yourself because you would not walk with me in the light. You were afraid to walk in the light because you had stolen my eggs. Is that not true?
1: Yes, yes, Miss Rosemary.
0: You don't deserve to ever come here again, do you?
1: No, Miss Rosemary.
0: But they were my eggs, and I paid for them, so I forgive you for taking them. Only you must promise never to steal anything from my home again.
1: Oh, no, Miss Rosemary, never, never.
0: Do you remember what we were talking about earlier this evening, when you said you did not understand about sin?
1: Yes.
0: Well, you could not walk with me in the light because of your sin. Do you understand that?
1: Oh, I think so.
0: Hamid, you knew those were not your eggs, even though you were hungry. You did not feel right about taking them, did you?
1: No.
0: The Bible says, "To him that knoweth to do good and doeth it not, to him it is sin." Now, what would have been the good thing to do about the eggs?
1: Not to take them.
0: But you did. And so you could not share the light with me. The Lord Jesus says he is the light of the world. He asks us to walk beside him all the way and every day until you reach his bright golden city. But first, you must ask his forgiveness and ask him to wash away all your sin stains and make you clean.
1: Just as you forgave me and washed off the mud and the egg.
0: Yes, just like that. Now, do you understand?
1: Yes. Yes, I think I do.
0: Then you must leave the sin behind forever and keep beside him in the light.
1: So now, as I show you the way to Abdelkader's, I can walk under your coat.
0: Yes.
1: And we can both walk in the light of the torch.
0: We will walk together, protected from the rain and guided by the light.
1: Now that's much better than walking in the gutter with stolen eggs.
0: Or in the darkness with your sins.
2: Hamid looked down at his clean clothes and his spotless bandages and understood. His eggs that had seemed so precious were gone, but he did not want them anymore. He had been forgiven and washed and made clean. He had been brought back into the warmth and shelter of the nurse's home. His whole life began to change from that moment on. The two of them found Abdelkader's house and delivered the new clothing to him. And as they returned, even though the rain was beating down upon the street, the two of them were safe and warm.
1: Thank you, Miss Rosemary, for all you've done for me tonight. Now I will leave.
0: But where will you sleep tonight? It is late and it is raining.
1: I will sleep in the mosque.
0: Oh, do you have a blanket there?
1: No.
0: Is it not very cold?
1: Yes, but tonight I have my new warm jersey.
0: No, come inside with me.
1: But it will be all right.
0: Quickly, before we get the inside all wet. You can sleep in there on the dispensary floor. There's a fire going and you will be warm.
1: But Miss Rosemary...
0: Yes, Hamid?
1: That is near the kitchen.
0: I know.
1: But the eggs are in the kitchen.
0: I know.
1: But aren't you afraid that I'll...
0: Hamid, I must learn to trust you as you must learn to trust me. I must believe that those eggs are not as important to you as our friendship. Here is a sheepskin to cover yourself with. Good night, my little friend.
1: Good night, Miss Rosemary.
2: Hamid lay staring into the fire, thinking over all the events of the evening. He had left his home not only in order to deliver Kinza, but also to find a light, a real light, that would not allow one to fear the darkness. He remembered the first verse that he had heard Miss Rosemary recite.
1: Jesus said, I am the light of the world. He that followeth me shall not walk in darkness, but shall have the light of life. This must be what she was talking about.
2: He thought of his little blind sister, Kinza, and for the first time he realized what the light of life was all about.
1: Why, even Kinza can have the light of life. That is not a light that shines like the sun. It is a light that shines deep inside, so that even the blind can see it. When Jesus healed the blind, he gave them light inside and out. But the inside light is the most important.
2: And so to his little childlike mind, the mystery had been solved, and the light had been found. Amit sat up, and holding his cupped hands out Muslim fashion, he whispered the simple hymn that Miss Rosemary had taught them.
1: Give me a clean heart, O my God and my Lord. Take away my sins from me in the blood of my Savior. Lead me to heaven, to your house, O God.
2: He repeated each line 3 times, as was the custom. Then he lay back down again, closed his eyes, and as he drifted off to sleep, he saw the gates of the beautiful golden city opening very wide.
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1: Hi, this is Chris. Welcome to Adventures in Odyssey.
2: Oh, hi there. I'm John Avery Whittaker, but you can call me Whit. We were just getting ready for a time of wonder, excitement, and discovery. You care to join us? You never know what'll happen next when you have an adventure in Odyssey.
3: You're the Melodroid.
4: There you go.
5: What a hoot.
6: Melodroid?
4: What did you call me?
5: What?
4: What did he call her?
7: Hey, Melodroids.
4: My sister. Now there's a Melodroid.

0: you go?
1: Yes, Kendall, I have an extraordinary amount of studying to do on that night.
0: It's 2 weeks away, Eugene. How could you possibly know how much studying you'll have?
1: Because I have an extraordinary amount of studying to do every night.
0: You just don't want to go.
1: Nonsense.
0: You never want to do anything fun.
1: Fun and frivolity are not synonymous.
2: Huh? Hey, Charles, what's going on? Connie and Eugene have been arguing for about 10 minutes.
3: Really?
2: What about? Eugene won't go to Connie's party, and she says it's because he's boring. You think she'll get him to go? No, I think she's getting bored of arguing with him.
0: And you need to get out anyway. Have some fun for once.
1: I have my share of fun.
0: You don't know how.
1: This entire conversation is worthless, as it is quite obvious that the word fun is relative and completely dependent upon one's own definition.
0: All right, then. What do you consider fun? What's the last thing you did just for fun?
2: This ought to be good.
1: Actually, just last week I recalibrated my barometer to study what the effect would be if the Earth's atmosphere were made up of 3% nitrogen instead of 4%. And would you believe it? The relative humidity went up 5 percentage points.
0: What a hoot.
1: I was in stitches all afternoon.
0: What's the last social event you went to?
1: The physics club Christmas banquet. An enlightening festivity. The ornaments were actually held onto the tree by centrifugal force.
0: Have you ever been bowling? Skiing? How about roller skating?
1: Miss Kendall, this is a rapidly changing world, and some of us do not wish to be left behind due to engaging in unnecessary activities.
0: Are you saying I'm behind the times?
1: I'm merely saying, socially speaking, your choices have left you somewhat, maladroit.
0: What? What did you call me?
2: Uh-oh.
0: What does that mean?
2: What did
1: Precisely
2: he call her?
1: Pen,
2: I think he called her a maladroit.
0: You tell me what that means.
2: What's a maladroit? I don't know, but it sounds terrible. Man,
1: no,
2: I had no idea
1: what?
2: The argument was going to get
1: go
2: this ugly.
1: Roller skating or
2: wow.
1: Roller skiing or whatever other activities you do to petrify your education.
0: Ooh. You are such a snob.
1: A snob? Merely because I wish to maintain a high standard for personal growth rather than waste it with useless activities?
4: Hey, you two.
0: At least I don't have my head glued to a
4: textbook. Connie, what's with you two? You've been at each other all morning.
0: Well, he's
1: she's completely
0: just so infuriating,
1: irrational,
0: Mr. Will.
4: Enough. I want you two to cut it out.
0: He keeps calling me names I don't understand.
4: Names, Eugene? This is what you've reduced yourself to, huh?
1: It was not a name, per se, but simply a descriptive word.
0: Name word? He meant it as an insult.
1: Ms. Kendall, you obviously don't...
4: Hold it now. Listen to yourselves. I don't care if it's words or compound sentences. You keep using them to cut each other down, and I want you to stop it. No more insulting words. Do you understand?
0: Yes.
1: Yes, Mr. Whitaker.
4: Uh-huh. Good. Now, let's all get back to work.
2: They got off easy.
5: No kidding.
2: It's a good thing he didn't come in 30 seconds earlier when Eugene called her a maladroit.
5: Yeah, he would have had a fit.
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2: Hey, Henry.
5: Hey. Ready for the test?
2: I think so, but I'm a little fuzzy on the French and Indian War.
5: That is the test, Charles.
2: Oh, then I guess I'm not as ready as I thought.
5: What a maladroit.
2: Henry, are you crazy? Don't say that.
5: Don't worry about it.
2: What if someone hears you?
5: Then they heard me, so what?
7: Hey, maladroits.
2: Dudley?
7: What?
2: Where did you hear that word?
7: You mean maladroit? Mark Miller called me that in math today. Cool, isn't it?
2: Do you know what it means?
7: Well, no, but Robert Skeed said in history that he thought the German army was a bunch of maladroits. Said it out loud in front of everyone. The teacher made him stay after class. Told him he shouldn't be using words he didn't understand.
5: It can't be all that bad. I've been using it all day and nobody slapped me or anything.
2: You've been using this word all day and you don't even know what it means?
5: Lighten up. It's just a word. How bad can it be?

0: Load program, Meltzner 462.7. Enter.
1: Eugene!
0: What is it, Miss Kendall?
1: I looked up that word you called me, maladroit. It means inept, unskillful, and or clumsy. Is that what you meant?
0: Indeed, I was merely explaining that because of your elementary level of sophistication...
1: You're doing it again, Eugene. Didn't you listen to anything Witt said yesterday?
0: I am well aware of what Mr. Whittaker said, and I assure you that I shall not resort to the shameful name-calling that he denounced. I leave that type of incessant bantering to others.
1: You see? That's it right there. You act like you're not talking about me, but you're really talking about me. You're just hiding it behind your words.
0: I do not hide behind my words, Miss Kendall. If I had something to communicate to you, I would do so directly.
1: Yeah, like saying I'm inept and or clumsy. You're so...
0: Insulting words?
1: Fine, pal.
0: Look, good friend, you're making this significantly bigger than it has to be.
1: I am not, buddy. You seem to forget what Whit told us.
0: I have not forgotten, comrade. I simply wish to avoid petty verbal battles.
1: Yeah, well, you and me both, chum. I got better things to do. I'll see you later.
0: Farewell, my faithful companion.
1: Adios, amigo.
0: Au revoir, mon ami.
2: This kid falls and spills everything on his tray. It's like he wants to be a Maladroit. He's already in the Maladroit Hall of Fame as far as I'm concerned. If Odyssey had a museum honoring all the Maladroits in our school, he'd have his own wing.
3: Whatever. Are you walking straight home?
2: Yeah, I have to babysit my little sister this afternoon. My sister. Now there's a Maladroit. If I've ever seen a Maladroit, it's her.
3: Have you ever seen one?
2: Look around, Charles. They're everywhere.
3: You think so?
4: Hello there, boys.
2: Rusty!
3: Hi, Rusty. What's going on?
4: Just on a little fundraising tour. I thought maybe you guys could help.
3: What kind of fundraising?
4: It's a new charity, the Help Rusty Get a Fudge Bar Foundation. We're 75 cents away from our goal. Won't you help?
3: I only have 35.
4: How about you, Pipsqueak?
2: Oh, come on, Rusty. You don't really expect us just to give you our money, do you?
4: No, actually, I expect to take it from your pocket while you're lying unconscious on the sidewalk. But thought I'd make it a little easier on you to begin with.
2: You can't just pick on kids half your size. I'm tired of this. You guys in the Bulls of Wrath think you can get away with anything. You're being a real Maladroit.
4: What was that?
2: Well, I didn't mean it in a bad way. I was just saying that...
4: Yeah? What were you saying?
2: Here, keep the change.
4: Thanks. See you later. Hey, thanks to you, it works for all of us.
3: So what do you think? You want to find out what that word means?
5: Hey, Henry.
2: Find anything?
5: Nothing. I've looked in every dictionary and encyclopedia in this whole library. The word's not in any of them. How about you?
2: Well, I talked to my science teacher. And with his knowledge of the metric system, he figured out that 1,000 millijoits equals 1 joit.
5: Wow, that's unbelievable. What's a joit?
2: He didn't know.
5: Let's look it up.
2: I say forget it.
5: I'm not using that word until I know what it means.
2: Come on, Charles, it's just a word. Noise is coming out of your mouth.
3: I know, but I have a feeling that milla, that word means something I shouldn't be saying.
2: Listen to you. You can't even say it when you're talking about it. Come on, Charles, say it. Millijoit. It's okay. Say it for me. Millijoit. Millijoit. Watch my pencil. You're getting sleepy. Say millijoit.
3: You're the millijoit.
2: There you go. By the way, I think you have a millijoit curling up your back.
3: You know, I think I saw Superman fight the millijoit in a movie once.
6: Shh! Quiet! This is a library.
2: Oh, we're sorry.
6: If you don't quiet down, I'm going to have to ask you to leave.
2: But we're not really bothering anybody.
6: I want you quiet or out.
3: Yes, sir.
2: Man, what a millijoit.
6: Excuse me? What was that?
2: Nothing.
6: What was that word you just called me? I've heard that around here. What does it mean?
3: We don't know.
6: Of course you don't. Come here.
1: What? What for? For what?
6: I'm calling your parents.
1: What? Why? What did we do?

0: In Adventures in Odyssey's 75th album, The Best Is Yet to Come, everything's changing. Buck and Jules are going to church together?
1: Really? You want to go to a youth group activity? Voluntarily?
2: Yeah, sure.
0: But is there something else behind this new interest?
3: I guess we're singing a song in church.
4: And we'll need to rehearse together.
3: True. We'll have to rehearse a lot.
0: The Bassetts meet the relatives of someone they helped put behind bars.
5: You're one of the riffraff who framed my son.
6: You think I framed Dr. Trask?
7: Oh, Penny would never do that.
0: And Emily and Suzu disagree about how to handle a case.
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9: Dad, I didn't do anything.
16: So the librarian just kicked you out for no reason?
9: I guess.
16: He said you called him a name. What was it?
9: It was nothing. I don't even know what it means.
16: You're using a word and you don't even know what it means?
9: We tried to find out, but nobody else knows either.
16: What's the word?
9: Millijoint.
16: Millijoint? I've never heard of it.
9: You see, Dad, the librarian had no right to kick us out. For all he knew, we could have been calling him a handsome and powerful man.
16: But did you mean it like that?
9: Well, no.
16: I didn't think so. Where did you hear this word?
9: Well,
16: Henry, where did you hear it?
9: At Wit's End.
16: Okay. Then I think maybe your visits to Wit's End are over.
9: But, Dad!
17: Partner, I just love washing dishes with you.
18: As do I, confrère.
17: Except you missed a couple of spots on this bowl, my dear brother.
18: My deepest apologies, oh spotless one.
19: Oh, I need your help with something. Just got a call from Henry's father. Apparently Charles and Henry got in trouble for using a bad word, and Henry told his father they learned the word here.
17: At Wit's End? Nobody uses bad words around here.
19: Well, the strange part about it is that I've never even heard of the word. Millijoint, he said.
17: Millijoint?
18: I don't recall any such word.
19: Well, I don't think it is a word.
18: Perhaps they heard the term as a result of my friend Ms. Kendall's misuse of the English language.
17: Or perhaps they wanted to imitate dearest Eugene and make up a word of their own.
18: Perhaps they wished to describe kind-hearted Miss Kendall and couldn't think of another word for
19: Hold it. Wait just a minute. What are you two doing? Friend? Dearest? I've never heard those words used so abusively. What are you doing? Well?
17: We were just trying not to use insulting words, like you said.
19: Oh, come on. You know better than that. Or do you?
17: Well?
18: Perhaps you should elucidate.
19: It's not just the words you're using, it's the intent behind the words. I thought you two would have had the maturity to understand something so simple. No wonder the kids around here are picking up harsh words. That's probably why Henry and Charles got the idea that... Henry and Charles.
20: Mr.
2: Mr. Whitaker?
19: Oh, thanks for coming, Charles.
2: Hi, Connie. Hi, Eugene.
18: Greetings, Charles.
2: Hi, Charles. What's going on?
19: Do you know if Henry's coming?
2: His dad won't let him. He thinks Wits End has a bad influence on him.
19: Oh.
2: What's this all about?
19: Well, I need you to help me figure out where you first heard that word.
2: Millijoint? I heard Eugene say it. He called Connie a millijoint.
18: What? Mr. Whitaker, I assure you, I've never used such a word in my life.
19: Well, when did you hear Eugene say this, Charles?
2: The other day.
19: Mm-hmm. Connie, Eugene, I'd like you two to do something for me. I want you to have the same argument you had in front of Henry and Charles the other day. What were you arguing about?
18: Well, Miss Kendall began it by implying that my life is dull and lethargic.
8: No. You started it by refusing to go to my party.
18: Nonsense. The argument didn't truly begin until you...
19: Wait a minute. I didn't ask you two to argue about your argument.
8: Sorry. Well, Eugene told me he wasn't going to my party.
18: Basing my decision on logic and probability.
8: And he made up these excuses when it was obvious he just didn't want to go.
18: A completely unsubstantiated assertion.
8: So I tried to give him some constructive criticism. You know, help him be a normal human being.
18: Not realizing that I have no desire to be a normal human being.
8: And then he said I was maladroit, but I didn't know what that was, so I...
19: Hold it. What did Eugene call you?
8: Maladroit.
19: Charles, is that what you heard?
2: Maybe.
19: I think we have our word. And Connie and Eugene, I think some apologies are in order. First to each other, then to the kids. Wouldn't you agree?
8: Yeah.
18: As usual, you are correct, Mr. Whitaker.
19: Meanwhile, I'll go over to the Thomases and see if I can salvage our reputation. Mr. Thomas?
16: Yes. Hello, Mr. Whitaker.
19: Is Henry here?
16: Yes. He's upstairs on restriction.
19: Well, I came to talk to you anyway.
16: Would you like to come in?
19: No, thank you. This will take only a minute. I just wanted to come by and apologize for what happened. It's all a simple misunderstanding. Henry heard the word maladroit from one of my employees and got it turned around. Millijoint doesn't mean anything.
16: I know. But what I don't know is why my son would think it was an insult.
19: Well, he heard it in an argument. You see, Connie and Eugene argue sometimes, and Eugene uses words most people don't understand.
16: I see. Well, you know, Mr. Whitaker, it doesn't matter what the word means. My concern is that until Henry started hanging around Wits End, he didn't speak disrespectfully toward anyone, especially to people in authority. But I guess when he sees people in authority talking that way themselves... Well, maybe he thinks it's okay.
19: Well, I understand.
16: I'm just not sure I like Henry hanging around at a place where words are used as weapons.
19: I don't know what to say, except I'm sorry, and you can be sure this is something we're going to work on.
16: Well, thank you for coming by, Mr. Whitaker.

0: Hey, Charles.
1: Hey, Henry. So how long are you grounded for?
0: A week.
1: Wow.
0: You get anything?
1: My dad's making me do an essay.
0: An essay?
1: I have to write a 500-word essay on the dangers of bad language.
0: Really? Have you started?
1: Yeah, I just finished. How's this? The Dangers of Words by Charles Edward Thompson. Words can be very, very, very, very, very, very, very, very, very, very, very, very dangerous. Let me quote from James 3, the chapter after 1 and 2, where the Bible talks about controlling the tongue. See, then here I copied down the whole chapter. As you can see, words can be very dangerous. The end. Think he'll go for it?
0: No.
1: I need more varies, don't I?
0: No. You didn't write that. You just copied it.
1: Then what am I going to write about?
0: How about what happened?
1: Oh, yeah. Okay.
2: Hey, guys.
3: Hey, Dudley.
2: Did you hear about Roger Taylor? He called the lunch lady a melon joint and got in huge trouble. Has cafeteria cleanup duty for the next month.
0: A whole month?
2: Yeah. Man, that word's gotten so many people in trouble lately. I'm not going to say it anymore.
1: Us either.
2: So what are you guys doing?
0: Charles has to write an essay for his dad.
2: Your dad? What about?
1: The dangers of bad language.
2: Really? Did you say something in front of him? What was it?
1: Never mind.
2: He said something in front of his dad. What a yelnik.
0: A what?
2: Yelnik. I just heard that one today. Cool, huh?
1: Let's get out of here, Henry.
0: Right behind you, Charles.
2: Hey, wait. That doesn't mean anything bad.
4: Charles and Henry are beginning to understand that words always mean something, even when they don't seem to mean anything. Proverbs 21:23 says, "To watch over the mouth and tongue is to keep out of trouble." God wants us to be careful with the words we use, because controlling what we say is an important part of our commitment to Him. Well, that's all for today. If you ever want to write to us, we'd love to hear from you. Just send your letter to Odyssey, Colorado Springs, Colorado, 80995. In Canada, write to Box 9800, Vancouver, BC, B6B4G3. And don't forget to ask how you can get a copy of today's episode. It's called The War of the Words. That address once again is Odyssey, Colorado Springs, Colorado, 80995. Adventures in Odyssey is a presentation of Focus on the Family. The War of the Words was written by Marshall Younger and directed by Phil Lawler. Our production engineer was Bob Luttrell, and our executive producer was Chuck Bolte. And I'm Chris, hoping you'll join us again next time for more Adventures in Odyssey. Here's another fun fact from the Odyssey scrapbook. Did you know that several early Adventures in Odyssey episodes were completely rewritten and re-recorded? Better Late Than Never is one of those episodes.
0: We'll give her a couple more minutes.
5: Connie, what's the holdup? The bus was supposed to leave for the roller rink ages ago.
6: We're waiting for Robin.
5: Robin? Robin Jacobs?
6: Who else?
5: Maybe I should call her house.
6: I tried. The line's busy.
5: I'm sure there's a good reason.
6: Well, she always has an excuse, but never a good reason.
5: Well, maybe I'll have a word with her.
6: Well, that's it. We've waited as long as we can. Everybody on the bus!
4: It was originally an episode called Missed It By That Much. Why was it re-recorded? Because of a character named Officer David Harley.
7: Oh, boy, oh, boy, oh, boy, oh, boy, oh, boy. You can't have all these kids skating in the back of your store without a license.
5: Those kids aren't going to skate in the back of my store. They're taking a bus.

0: Huh, well, maybe I should call her at her house.
1: I tried. The line's busy. It's just Rachel. She's late for everything. Okay, everybody, on the bus!
2: Yay! All right, children. We don't want a riot here. Let's have a little orderly dispersal. I want everyone to line up alphabetically according to their height.
1: Just get on the bus.
3: Officer Harley was an affable, bumbling sort of policeman who many parents thought gave a bad impression of how intelligent our police officers really are. 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
1: Stories of Great Christians. 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

0: Mr. Glover doesn't understand the situation. He panicked and canceled our sailing. That's what happened. John, I think you ought to try to phone him long distance. Right now. Right away tonight. Before it's too late.
1: Belle, please don't try to run the China Inland Mission. Not in the middle of a war. We've got to take this all calmly.
0: When our ship sails tomorrow at 9 o'clock? Calmly?
1: Maybe this obstacle has been laid in our path. We must accept it.
0: All obstacles aren't from God. Glover just doesn't understand. And he was the one that gave the word to Wilcox. This war between the Japanese and the Chinese doesn't have to interfere with our work. Our ship sails tomorrow. John, God wants us back in Lisuland.
1: I wonder if we shouldn't ask him first.
0: What do you mean?
1: Look at me, Belle. All day we've been racing around like mad, packing, farewell service, rushing back here. Haven't we been too busy today to have anything you could call devotions? At a time like this, we ought to ask God's guidance. Then I'll call Glover in New York, if I feel led. Now, where's my Bible?
0: In the big trunk, over there.
1: Where were we reading, Belle?
0: Psalms, isn't it?
1: Yes, the 91st.
0: That's right. Oh, John, what does that tell you?
1: A promise in the face of danger.
0: In the face of war.
1: He that dwelleth in the secret place.
0: In the secret place of the Most High shall abide under the shadow of the Almighty.
2: That night in 1937, the night before the Coons were to return to China after their first furlough, John did put through a call to China Inland Mission Executive Wilcox, who in turn called Mr. Glover in New York. Glover said he'd reconsider, after he took the time to study the facts. So John and Belle waited, and waited until 7:30 the next morning. Their ship was due to sail at 9, more than an hour's drive away.
0: Hello? Yes. Yes, he's right here.
3: Wilcox?
0: No, it isn't Wilcox. It's somebody else. Make it short, John. Don't tie up that line.
1: This is John Coon. Belle, pencil. That's all? Thank you. Cable from Glover. Approve.
0: That's all?
1: Do you need any more?
0: We better hurry. John, hurry. That boat sails at 9.
2: So they made the boat that day, starting back to Lisuland, bound first for Hong Kong, where they would book passage to the mainland.
0: Hold my hand, Kathy. We're going to follow Daddy.
4: I want to go back on the big boat.
0: We'll find another boat. That's what Daddy's doing. We have to take another boat to Haiphong.
1: I think the transportation office is right over there.
0: John? I never saw so many people in Hong Kong.
1: That's the war, Belle. Everything is different.
5: Calling Haikawa Maru passenger John Coon. Report to the transportation office. Passenger John Coon.
0: John, did you hear that?
1: If we get separated in this mob, I'll meet you there.
0: Hold tight to my hand, Kathy. Come on.
1: I don't understand it either, Belle. Read the wire. Somebody in the mission changed his mind, evidently.
0: But it was all settled. Kathy was going to school near us in Kunming.
1: Read the wire for yourself.
0: Missionary Grace Lydell meeting you in Hong Kong. Send daughter Catherine to Chifu Mission School with Lydell. Oh, no, John. I thought it was settled. Kathy was to go to Western China with us. Live with your sister in Kunming. Start school there?
1: The mission must have a reason.
0: They don't have a right. She's only 6, John. She's too little to go to school all the way on the other side of China.

0: Want to go back to your room, Bill?
1: John, the headquarters just seemed to close in on me.
0: And we'll walk some more.
1: Everything in Hong Kong seems to close in on me. She's only six. She's gone now. I won't see her grow up. She'll grow up in Chifu. We'll be in Lisu Land.
0: We'll walk some more.
1: I'm exhausted.
0: Think you can sleep now?
1: I guess I want to go back to headquarters.
0: It isn't far from here. We've just been walking around the square.
1: Do you think she'll tell them she likes pumpkin seeds? Or do you think they'll cook all American in the Chifu school? She's only six, John.
0: Well, you could write them. Tell them what she likes to eat and anything else.
1: I could, couldn't I?
0: Let's go in.
1: She's only six. John, how close is Chifu to the Japanese?
0: Belle, that's Kuming. Look, way up there.
1: 6,000 feet, like Mount Rainier.
0: We'll be there soon.
1: If this old engine makes the climb.
0: It makes it every week. Say, it'll be good to see Fraser again.
1: I'd rather see Homei, but that'll have to wait till we get back to Lisu Land. That won't be long either. It won't be long.

0: Just like a Britisher. Tea at 4, regardless.
1: I may believe in the indigenous Chinese church with all my heart, but that doesn't mean I can't continue to respect certain civilized tradition. Especially when I'm worried, don't you know?
0: Well, that was just an invitation to sit down and hear your troubles.
1: Consider yourself invited. Tea?
0: I'll oblige you and stay. No tea. What are you worried about?
1: John and Isabel Kuhn are due back from furlough on tomorrow's train.
0: Oh, I thought you liked him.
1: I do like the chap. Indeed, that's my meaning.
0: The wife, then?
1: The wife. You're quite certain you won't have a spot of tea?
0: No, and next time I'll bring my own coffee.
1: Barbarous drink.
0: Now, what's wrong? The Kuhn woman rather be a housewife in a suburb?
1: Not at all. Indeed, quite the converse. Isabel Kuhn is too dedicated.
0: Is that possible for a missionary?
1: She's had rather an intense call. Claims to have had to minister to the tribes in Lisu land.
0: Practically aborigines. She must be unusual.
1: She is. She is.
0: So, what's your problem?
1: They aren't going to Lisu land. I need an assistant. John Kuhn, I'm keeping them here.
0: And this unusual woman is going to protest.
1: I anticipate some altogether unpleasant moments before I have my new assistant.
2: Mr. Fraser, I never dreamed after our furlough we wouldn't return to Lisu land.
1: You haven't forgotten that you were carried out of Oak Flat Village on a stretcher with erysipelas 10 months after you went in. Quite as I had predicted.
2: I went back. I kept house.
1: With help?
2: Everybody has help. Played for worship services. I taught a Bible class regularly. Have you forgotten my Bible class?
1: My opinion is that life in Lisu land is too hard for you.
2: You want my husband, so you'll cage me.
3: Back home after the conference with Fraser, Belle sat down to pray, to find some bit of help and comfort from the Bible. And she opened the scriptures to Zephaniah 3, and she read, "The Lord thy God in the midst of thee is mighty. He will save. At that time I will bring you again, when I turn back your captivity before your eyes." Reading those words at that moment seemed like God himself speaking to her. Later, she said that night that she knew then beyond any doubt that God was promising to take her back to her beloved Lisu's once more.
1: Slow down your pace and drive, Voltana. I'll walk along with you. On your way to Dicker for more land for your holdings.
0: This American won't be buying any land for a while.
1: I'll walk down the road with you. Going to my office.
0: Don't you know there's a depression in my country?
1: So they tell me. I have enough worries of my own. I don't like this Japanese-Chinese thing, Turner. We've got a...
0: Well, I don't figure China has much to worry about. Not with Chiang Kai-shek running the show.
1: I hope you're correct. I'd invite you in for tea.
0: No, thanks.
1: Anyway, I've got a mountain of work. I have to type a letter off to the Kuhns.
0: I thought he was all settled in Bonsan.
1: He is. He is, just temporarily. I have to ask them to go straighten out a bit of a mess in Oak Flat Village, up with the Lisus. Church there is about to split.
0: Split on the stock market is good news. Well, you get to your work, I'll get to mine. Now, don't worry too much about the shape of China. Just leave it to Chiang Kai-shek.
1: There. Please keep firmly in mind that this temporary assignment to Lisu land is not a permanent designation. There will be no need to move all your things, but you will need enough to set up housekeeping for a few months. Sincerely yours, J.O. Fraser, Superintendent, China Inland Mission, Kuoming Headquarters.
4: Don't take that green rug, Belle. You read Fraser's letter.
2: It isn't home if I don't have my green rug.
4: Belle, not your raincoat.
2: What's wrong with my raincoat?
4: Well, this is December. Rainy season doesn't start until May. Fraser said a few months. We'll be home in May.
2: There's space right here on top of the rug.
4: Yeah, I want to put these around the edges.
2: All those books? And it's only temporary?
5: Mama! Mama, I heard you were back. I tried to come sooner. Oh, Mama.
2: Oh, May, let me look at you. Oh, May, you've gained weight. How are you? Tell me, have you forgotten how to peel potatoes?
5: Potato was a friend to remind me of Mama and Papa. And small daughter. She is not here with you?
2: Oh, May, Kathy's in school. There's one for missionaries in Chifu. That's on the other side of China somewhere. Here's a knife and a potato.
5: Ah, Mama, you read my mind. I came to work.
2: Then let's get started. Oh, Homei, it's so wonderful to be back with all you, Lisu.
4: It was cerebral malaria. I can't believe Fraser's dead.
2: I thought he'd go on forever. I can't imagine China without Fraser.
4: He's dead.
2: John, what'll ever happen to the mission? What'll happen to us?
4: I don't know what's going to happen now to any of the missionaries in Western China.
6: And so we conclude Chapter 5 of Beautiful Upon the Mountains, the transcribed story of John and Isabel Kuhn. 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
1: Hi, kids. I'm a clown triggerfish, and I'm Uncle Bob's guest today.
2: Bozo, is that you?
1: Sure is.

0: Jungle Bob, oh, Bozo the Clown Triggerfish, welcome to Nature Corner.
1: Thanks a whole bunch. It's really neat to be here today. Hi, kids!
0: Oh, they heard you, Bozo, and they love you, too. Now, let's see ya. You're a foot-long fish that lives in the ocean?
1: Right.
0: Would you tell the girls and boys why you call yourself a clown fish?
1: Uncle Bob, when the creator made me, he used a lot of imagination. He decorated and colored me to look like a clown.
0: Okay, I see now. You just turned towards me. Your mouth is real clowny.
1: It looks like I got some bright yellow lipstick and smeared it all around my mouth, doesn't it?
0: Sure does, Bozo. Then the master designer painted a white line around your mouth, just behind your lips.
1: And then do you see the bright gold stripe that my maker painted between my two eyes?
0: Mm-hmm. Wow, you're a clown for sure, Bozo.
1: That's not all, Uncle Bob. Look at my clown suit.
0: Whoa, your tummy is black with big, round, white spots.
1: And take a peek at my back.
0: You look like a leopard on your back, Bozo. It's orange and black.
1: That's why scientists call me a clown triggerfish, Uncle Bob.
0: Boy, you're proof that your maker likes plenty of color, Bozo.
1: Hey, for sure. Kids, that shows you the creator God didn't just make everything the same old drab color. He used variety.
0: Yeah, no question about that, Bozo. But why do you call yourself the clown triggerfish?
1: Watch this.
0: Where did those two needle-sharp spines come from?
1: They were tucked neatly in my dorsal and anal fins, Uncle Bob. When you ask me that question, I just released the two triggers.
0: And the triggers released the two sharp spines hidden in your fins.
1: Yep, you caught on, man. I have a trigger on my dorsal and anal fins. It's like a hook, and it holds the sharp spine down against my body until I release it.
0: Each spine must be at least 3 or 4 inches long. What do you use them for?
1: If a bigger fish attacks me, I just flip those spines up and give him a few jabs. It's incredible how fast he swims away from me, Uncle Bob.
0: He got the point, Bozo.
1: Points, Uncle Bob.
0: So you're not like the gentle clown at the circus after all. You can be ferocious, Bozo.
1: I don't always use my spines to fight with. Every night, when I go to bed in the rock cave, I'll snap open both spines, and they wedge me in between the two rocks.
0: Oh, I see. The top spine pushes against the roof of the cave, and the bottom one against the floor.
1: Got it, Uncle Bob. That way the bigger fish can't grab me and swim away with me while I'm sleeping.
0: Bozo, what part of the ocean do you call home?
1: The coral reefs of the oceans.
0: The coral reefs are so beautiful, Bozo. Tell the boys and girls how deep they are.
1: Oh, most of them are about 60 to 100 feet deep. See, kids, coral has to have a lot of sunshine to grow and be beautiful. That's why the reef usually isn't much deeper than 100 feet.
0: Just right to let plenty of sunshine in.
1: You've got it, Uncle Bob.
0: Bozo, you've probably been asked this question a dozen times.
1: Oh, that's okay. Go ahead, Uncle Bob. I'm here to teach the kids a science lesson.
0: Well, you're a nice guy. What keeps you floating so neatly 1 foot above that beautiful coral reef? Why don't you sink down?
1: My swim bladder that the Son of God gave me.
0: What's a swim bladder?
1: It's a 2-inch long bag of gas in my belly, and Alka-Seltzer can't help it either.
0: Bozo, I've seen that little bag of gas. It looks like clear plastic.
1: Okay, wise guy. When did you ever see it?
0: Uh-oh, Spaghetti-O. I shouldn't have said that. When I cleaned some fish that I caught once.
1: I'm sure it wasn't a clown triggerfish.
0: No chance, Bozo. So that bag of gas called a swim bladder keeps you just hovering there in the water, a foot above those coral rocks.
1: Yes.
0: What if you didn't have the swim bladder?
1: I'd sink to the bottom because fish flesh is heavier than water.
0: I see. Why doesn't your swim bladder make you float to the top, then?
1: Because there's not that much gas in it.
0: I see. Could you put that much in?
1: Sure I could, and up I'd go.
0: Do I understand you right, Bozo? You can control the amount of gas that gets in this swim bladder?
1: That's right. In fact, it's automatic with me. Kids, if I have the desire to swim up a little bit, I fill up my swim bladder. If I want to go to the bottom for a while, I empty it.
0: Bozo, when you empty it, what do you do with the gas?
1: I automatically put it back into my bloodstream where it came from in the first place.
0: Really? What's the name of this gas, anyway?
1: Nitrogen.
0: And it comes from your bloodstream?
1: Right on target, Uncle Bob.
0: Well, how do you get nitrogen from your bloodstream into your swim bladder and then put it back into your bloodstream again?
1: The Lord attached my swim bladder to my bloodstream. And my swim bladder knows how to take only the nitrogen out of the blood and put it back.
0: Ooh, that sounds like your swim bladder is pretty intelligent.
1: My brain tells it what to do, Uncle Bob.
0: Oh.
1: See, if I want to suddenly swim up 40 or 50 feet to grab a little fish, my brain knows it and sends a signal to my swim bladder. It says, okay, swim bladder, absorb nitrogen out of the bloodstream quickly.
0: And it does. And you swim up easily.
1: The more nitrogen gas that goes into my bladder, the lighter I become.
0: And the less nitrogen gas there is in your bladder, the heavier you become.
1: Yes, if I want to swim to the bottom of a coral reef real fast, my brain knows it, and it tells my swim bladder, okay, squeeze nearly all of the nitrogen back into bloodstream quickly.
0: And you become heavier than the water, and it's really easy for you to swim to the bottom and stay there as long as you'd like.
1: Can you imagine how much energy it would take for me to swim up and down without a gas bladder?
0: It would be very inefficient, Bozo. You'd have to really work hard to swim up and down the coral reef.
1: Kids, think. My gas bladder knows just when to take a tad bit more nitrogen from the blood, and it knows when to give it back.
0: So you have very finely tuned adjustments in your bladder, and it makes you go up or down just a tad.
1: It all comes from my marvelous brain, Uncle Bob. Whatever I want, my brain does for me. Isn't that neat?
0: Oh, it sure is. Bozo the Clown Triggerfish, where does your bloodstream get all of this nitrogen?
1: From the protein that I eat.
0: I get it. You get your protein from the little fish that you catch, right?
1: You're correct.
0: Okay. Boy, this has been super having you in today, Bozo. I've learned a lot. I'm sure the boys and girls have, too. You've been a super teacher.
1: Thanks, Uncle Bob. But give the credit to my intelligent maker, the Lord Jesus Christ. I mean, he engineered my body the way it is.
0: Really? And that's being honest, Bozo. Thanks a lot.
1: Remember your creator while you're young, kids. You'll never be sorry. Take it from me, Bozo the Clown Triggerfish.
0: Why don't you read about your creator in Hebrews chapter 1, okay?
2: Moses.
3: Yes, Lord.
2: Count up 50 days after the feast of first fruits and present a new grain offering to the Lord.
3: What should this be like, Lord? What shall I tell the people?
2: From wherever you live, bring 2 loaves of bread made of fine flour. Bring it as an offering to the Lord.
3: 50 days after the Feast of First Fruits. So that means this is the Feast of Pentecost.
4: Oh, Dad, so the Feast of Pentecost is the 4th Jewish feast, right?
0: It sure is, Tim.
4: Dad, why did Moses call that the Feast of Pentecost?
0: Because Pentecost means 50.
4: Oh, I see. God told Moses that this feast for the Lord was supposed to be 50 days after the Feast of First Fruits.
0: That's right. That's why it's called the Feast of Pentecost. Well, let's let Moses tell us more now.
5: People!
6: Moses is trying to talk to us.
5: Quiet!
7: Thank you. Just a few minutes ago, Jehovah the Lord spoke to me and he said, Moses, count up 50 days after the Feast of First Fruits and bring a new grain offering for the Lord.
4: We just had a grain offering.
0: Yeah.
7: This is something for the Lord?
4: Yes.
7: That's right. All of the offerings are for the Lord.
4: What do you mean when you say new grain offering, Moses?
7: Yes. I mean this, that it's the best grain you have growing out in that field.
4: And what will we do with this first quality grain?
7: Yahweh the Lord said you will take this grain and grind it into very, very fine flour. And you will bake 2 loaves of bread.
4: And then what will we do with these 2 loaves of bread, Moses?
7: Take them to the priest, and the priest will offer them or wave them before the Lord.
3: No.
7: See to it that you do just as I said, because What I said is what Yahweh the Lord said.
5: All right. Hey.
8: We will do just as you said,
7: Moses.
5: Yes.
8: And let's see. Is this the best barley in the field, you think, Rhoda?
1: No, I think it's a little bit better over here.
3: Yes, we must give new grain to the Lord. Okay, I'll put down the sickle and just... Here.
1: Let me get it.
3: You okay?
1: Yes. That's quite an armful of barley.
3: Best quality I've seen. The Lord deserves the best.
1: Well, let's take this back to the house now and grind it up into fine flour. Big wheel is grinding the barley grain into fine flour.
3: I've never seen such nice flour. Now, soon you'll be able to bake it into two loaves, my dear.
1: How does it smell, my dear?
3: Delicious.
1: Well, today is the 50th day.
3: Pentecost. We must take these two loaves to the priest, and he will wave them before the Lord.
4: So, Dad, that was what the Feast of Pentecost was, huh?
0: That's it, according to Leviticus 23.
4: Well, what does it mean, Dad? I've been trying to think, how do I apply that to my life? I don't know how.
0: Well, now, you have a Pentecost in the New Testament. Does it have anything to do with that?
4: Well, that was when God the Father sent God the Holy Spirit, right?
0: Right. And the church had its beginning.
4: Are you saying that this Feast of Pentecost has something to do with Pentecost when the Holy Spirit came?
0: I want you to figure this out for yourself, Tim. What was the first feast?
4: It was a Feast of Passover.
0: Okay. In one sentence, what did the Feast of Passover mean?
4: Well, Dad, that was when the spotless lamb shed its blood. It died.
0: And who is our spotless lamb who shed his blood?
4: The Lord Jesus Christ. 1 Peter 1:19 says that.
0: Right on. Now, last week we studied the Feast of First Fruits. We didn't study this part. I wanted to save it till today. Look at 1 Corinthians 15.
4: Okay. 1 Corinthians 15. What verse?
0: Verse 20.
4: You want to read it with me, Dad?
0: Sure thing.
4: But now Christ has been raised from the dead. The first fruits of those who are asleep. I see it.
0: What do you see?
4: The Feast of First Fruits is a picture of Jesus Christ rising from the dead.
0: You've got it. 1 Corinthians 15:20 tells us that. Now, what day did Jesus Christ rise from the dead?
4: On the first day of the week, Dad.
0: That's right, on Sunday. Now, what day did the Feast of First Fruits come on?
4: Leviticus 23 says... It came on the first day of the week also.
0: So, Tim, the Feast of First Fruits talks about the resurrection of Jesus Christ from the dead.
4: So now the Feast of Pentecost makes sense.
0: Tell me what you mean.
4: Well, God told Moses that the Feast of Pentecost would come 50 days after the Feast of First Fruits.
0: Okay, what came 50 days after the resurrection of Jesus Christ in the New Testament?
4: Pentecost! The Holy Spirit came, and he started the church.
0: The body of Christ. That's right.
4: Okay, I understand it up to this point, but what do the two loaves of bread mean, Dad?
0: Tim, I think they stand for Jews and Gentiles. Both of them make up the church. The body of Christ. One loaf, the Jews. The other loaf, the Gentiles.
4: And when they trust Jesus Christ, the Holy Spirit puts them into the church, into the body of Christ.
0: You've got it. Isn't that neat?
9: Today's true story came from Leviticus chapter 23. And that's all for today. Uncle Bob, till next time. Cheerio.
10: This is Sunshine Kids.

strong in the Lord and in the power of his might. Put on the whole armor of God, that ye may be able to stand against the wiles of the devil. For we wrestle not against flesh and blood, but against principalities, against powers, against the rulers of the darkness of this world, against spiritual wickedness in high places. Wherefore, take unto you the whole armor of God, that ye may be able to withstand in the evil day, and having done all, to stand. Stand therefore, have your loins girt about with truth, and having on the breastplate of righteousness, and your feet shod of the preparation of the gospel of peace. Above all, taking the shield of faith, wherewith ye shall be able to quench all the fiery darts of the wicked, and take the helmet of salvation and the sword of the Spirit, which is the Word of

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2: 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Today's story.
3: He's firing! Sergeant?
4: Yes, sir.
3: How many casualties?
4: I haven't checked yet, sir, but not very many. It was a decisive victory for us, sir. Long live the Confederacy!
3: Check immediately and let me know.
4: Yes, sir.
3: A decisive victory for us, yes. At the expense of other human beings. Even if they are Yankees, they're still human. And that one moved. He's still alive. Sergeant! Sergeant! Can you hear me, soldier?
4: Check the casualty, mister. I'm sure that it is.
3: This man is still alive, Sergeant. Go get a stretcher.
4: This man, sir? Why, he's an enemy soldier.
3: He's human.
4: But, sir, he's a Yankee.
3: Go get a stretcher. We're going to take him to the medics.
4: Yes, sir.
5: Hi, this is Uncle Dan, giving a great big welcome to all you boys and girls.
6: And I'm Aunt Carol. But say, Uncle Dan, you left out a few of our fans in your welcome.
5: Oh, no. You mean like moms, dads, aunts, uncles, grandmas and grandpas, teens, bachelors, teachers?
6: Oh, there, Uncle Dan. But that is much better, because we welcome each and every one of you who are tuned in for our program today.
5: That we do. We're always glad when we can come your way and share a great story with you. Are you all ready, Aunt Carol?
6: I think so.
5: So, what's your story about?
6: Well, today I have a special Civil War story.
5: Wonderful. I love history, and especially like your historical stories, Aunt Carol. What do we call it?
6: I call it A Mother's Heart.

0: Lay him down here, Sergeant.
1: Yes, sir.
0: Careful. He's badly wounded. Oh. You run find the doctor and bring him here.
1: Yes, sir.
0: And hurry. Can you hear me? You're hurt pretty badly. We're trying to locate the doctor now. What's your name and rank? If you'll tell me your name, I'll try to get word to your folks.
2: Willie Albright.
0: Willie Albright? Your rank and organization? Regiment?
2: Lancaster, Pennsylvania.
0: Lancaster, Pennsylvania? That's where you live?
1: Here's a doctor, sir.
0: This man's hurt pretty badly, Doctor.
1: Oh, let him die. He's a Yankee.
0: Sergeant.
1: Well, Captain, he is a Yankee, and what's one Yankee more or less?
0: See what you can do for him, Doctor.
3: Lancaster, Pennsylvania is a peaceful village, untouched as yet by the ravages of the war between the states. The Albright home was also a peaceful place, now that Willie had gone off to war.
0: Oh, my, it's wonderful.
1: Absolutely wonderful.
3: What is, Silas?
1: The peace and quiet here, since Willie's gone.
3: Why, Silas, shame on you for talking like that about your own son.
1: Oh, he's never been much of a son to us, and you know it. He's been nothing but trouble ever since he was a little tot. He wouldn't study, mind the teachers, work.
3: But he was a loving child.
1: Loving?
3: Don't be too hard on him, Silas. He's our own flesh and blood, you know.
1: Yes, I do know. And I... Well, I'm not blaming Willie for what he is. Not really. I'm blaming myself. I am his father, and I should have been more strict with him. I didn't teach him that disobedience always brings with it unpleasant results.
3: Well, he's my boy, and I love him. He's grown and gone now, Silas. Away to war. Can't you find it in your heart to forgive him?
1: Forgive Willie? Why, of course. It's myself I can't forgive.
4: Hey, Martha! Hey, Martha! Here's a letter.
3: A letter, Silas, from Willie?
1: No, it's from Union headquarters.
3: Oh. Well, maybe it's about Willie. Hurry up and open it, Silas. Maybe Willie's been killed.
1: Mr. and Mrs. Silas Albright. Private Willie Albright, your son, was missing in action on August 10th last.
3: I knew it.
1: However, word has just been received from the Confederate Army that one Private Willie Albright was made a prisoner of war on August 10th last. Oh. He is confined to a Confederate Army hospital in Richmond, Virginia.
3: He isn't dead, but he's badly wounded, about to die.
1: Now, not necessarily.
3: I know it, Silas. I can just feel it.
1: Now, Martha.
3: He's their enemy, isn't he? Well, they wouldn't put him in a hospital unless he was badly wounded and about to die.
1: Well, why wouldn't they?
3: Because he's their enemy.
1: Well, they're also human, even if they are rebels.
3: My poor boy. He needs me, Silas. I'm going to him.
1: Going to Richmond, Virginia?
3: My Willie needs me.
1: But, Martha, that's behind enemy lines. You can't get through.
3: I've got to try him.
1: Well, he won't appreciate it. You know how he's always resented our interference in any of his affairs.
3: He needs me, and I'm going to him.
1: Well, I don't understand you.
3: Of course you don't, Silas. Of course you don't. You're not a mother. Only a mother can understand another mother's heart.
1: Yeah. All right. What can I do to help you get ready?
3: Just give me the money for train fare to Washington and back.
1: Washington? Well, why go to Washington?
3: I'm going to see President Lincoln and get a pass through to Richmond.
1: The president can't see you, dear. He's far too busy conducting the war. And besides, he won't give you a pass. And even if he would, the Confederates wouldn't honor it.
3: I'm going to Washington.
1: Oh, all right.
4: going to take all that with you?
3: Of course, you know very well how Willie loves cookies and fudge.
4: Yeah, but so much. A little, perhaps, yes, but all that. It's heavy.
3: I may need some along the way. Who can tell?
1: Who can fathom a mother's heart?
4: Yeah, now, you have everything?
3: I hope so, Silas.
4: Of course, you have no idea when you'll be back, do you?
3: Well, Willie's well and able to come back with me.
4: Oh, my dear, he's a prisoner of war. They're not going to let him come home with you, well or not well. Anyway, I don't think you'll ever get there. President Lincoln won't permit you to even try to get through enemy lines.
3: He's a good man, Silas. He'll understand the mother's feelings.
4: He'll understand that this is war.
3: I better get on now.
4: Goodbye, Martha. Tell Willie hello for me and that I'm waiting for him to come home.
3: You're a darling, Silas. Goodbye, dear.
5: Yep, just a minute there. Where do you think you're going?
3: On the train.
5: Yeah, but you can't.
3: Of course I can.
5: Well, I'm the conductor here now. All the cars are already crowded. You'll have to wait for the next train.
3: This one goes to Washington?
5: Yes.
3: I have a ticket to Washington, see?
5: Well, just the same, madam. This is war. The train's full of soldiers and you can't get on.
3: Well, I paid good money for this ticket and I intend to use it, sir. Out my way, please.
5: There are no seats, madam. You can't stand up all the way to Washington.
3: Pardon me, please.
5: No, but madam, you can't... these women.
3: Goodbye, Silas.
4: Bye, Mother. She'll make it to Richmond, all right.
5: What did you say?
4: I was just talking to myself.
5: Did you say that she's going to Richmond, Virginia?
4: That's where she's headed for.
5: Well, she'll never make it.
4: Yeah, she made it on your train, didn't she? Well, didn't she?
5: Well, yes.
4: Well, at first, I didn't think she'd make it to Richmond either, but now, well, I've changed my mind. God bless her.
3: Meanwhile, inside the train...
6: Hey, what station is this, anyway?
5: Lancaster, Pennsylvania, I think.
6: Why did we stop? The conductor said we can't take on any more passengers.
5: Yeah, you know how the Army does things.
6: Mm. Well, what do you know? Here comes a woman. The conductor did let someone on.
5: Hey, look out the window. Now, make believe you don't see her, else we'll have to give her our seats.
6: You may have to, but not me.
3: Pardon me, young man, but is this... My, but you're a good-looking and healthy young man. Like my son, Willie. He's a prisoner of war in Richmond. I'm on my way there now. Do you mind if I put my package down here in the aisle? It's rather heavy.
6: No.
3: Thank you. I think I'll lighten the package up a bit. It's full of chocolate fudge and cookies. Do you like fudge and cookies? Most young men do. Here, help yourself.
6: You say your son's a soldier?
3: He was wounded and captured by the Confederates. He's in a hospital in Richmond.
6: Hey, that's good fudge.
3: Thank you.
6: Here, ma'am, have my seat.
3: Oh, no, no, young man, I wouldn't think of it. You're a soldier on your way to war, and I wouldn't...
6: I insist. Now, please, ma'am, have my seat.
3: But, young man, it
6: now,
3: just...
6: Now, please, in honor of your wounded son...
3: All right. You're an awfully nice young man.
6: Now, my name is Sam Eldridge, and this is Corporal Everett Tabor.
3: Hello, Sam and Everett. I'm Mrs.
5: What's going on here? Oh, well, I'm sorry, madam, but this car is reserved for soldiers. You'll have to go in the next coach to the rear end.
6: Conductor, this lady will stay here.
5: But she can't. This car is...
6: Conductor, are we soldiers or aren't we?
5: Well, yes.
6: And we're on our way to do battle with the rebels?
5: Well, I suppose
6: so. And I may be killed?
5: That's a possibility.
6: And who am I fighting this war for?
5: The federal government.
6: The citizens of the United States of America, right?
5: Yes.
6: Of which you are one?
5: Yes.
6: Well, then, I may be killed fighting for you. And you won't let me have the pleasure of this lady's company for the few remaining hours of my life here on Earth? Oh, shame on you.
5: But this Carrie, she's a... Oh, all right. She can remain here.
6: Thank you, Conductor.
5: And, madam, good luck to you. Although I'm sure you don't need it, you'll make it all right.
6: he's all right.
5: Yes.
3: Have some more cookies and candy, boys.
6: Well, thank you, madam.
7: Hey, we'll get back to our story in just a moment. But first, have a pop history quiz for Aunt Carol. Are you game?
8: Sure, Uncle Dan, as long as I get to turn the tables on you sometime.
7: That's a deal.
8: All right, then. Go ahead.
7: Name the American woman who was awarded a medal from the King of Denmark for discovering a new comet.
8: That was Maria Mitchell, Uncle Dan.
7: Right, and what American became famous for his work with peanuts?
8: George Washington Carver.
7: Ah, right again. And whom do you think of when I say Spirit of St. Louis?
8: Charles Lindbergh. The Spirit of St. Louis was the name of his airplane.
7: Very good, Aunt Carol. Now let me see, maybe I can think of a harder one. Okay. What's the name of the girl who braved a terrible storm, a treacherous bridge, and high water to save a whole trainload of people?
8: That would be Kate Shelley, Uncle Dan.
7: Ah, Aunt Carol, you're just too smart for me. So I'm sure you can tell me the name of the person who invented one of your favorite objects, the telephone.
8: As a matter of fact, I can. That would be Alexander Graham Bell.
7: Right again. And which president of the United States was kicked in the head by a horse when he was just a boy?
8: That was Abraham Lincoln, Uncle Dan.
7: And who made a famous midnight ride?
8: Easy, Uncle Dan. That's Paul Revere.
7: Oh, these are too easy. Let's give this lady a gold medal.
8: Oh, Uncle Dan, that wasn't so hard to do. After all, your story hour has dramatized stories about all those people and many more besides.
7: That's my exact point. When you listen to the stories, or in this case, you tell them, you learn a lot.
8: True.
7: That's why so many teachers and homeschooling parents use them in the classroom. They say the kids enjoy the stories and retain what they've heard. 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
8: So this would probably be a very good time to suggest that you parents, teachers, and students visit our website for a full listing of all our historical stories ready to download or available on CDs.
7: You're so right again. 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
7: Now let's get back to our story, A Mother's Heart.
3: Learning that her son Willie is wounded and in a hospital in enemy territory, Mrs. Albright is determined to go to him.
9: Oh, you're very brave, Mrs. Albright.
10: I have a mother's heart, mother's love for her son, that's all.
9: I guess that explains it all right.
11: Well, I wish there was something we could do to help you, Mrs. Albright.
9: So do I. But we're just common soldiers, and I don't think we have any influence with President Lincoln.
11: Anyway, we have to report for duty just as soon as we get to Washington.
10: There is something you can do, boys.
9: Good. What is it?
10: Be good soldiers and write to your mother. Oh, she'll appreciate it so much.
9: Well, that's a deal, Mrs. Albright.
11: Yeah, it's a deal.

0: My, oh my, what a large city. Never saw so many horses and carriages and wagons. Wonder where everyone's going in such a hurry. Say, can you tell me where Mr. Abraham Lincoln, the president, lives?
1: In the White House.
0: Oh, where's that?
1: Well, it's at the end of the street there. You see it?
0: Oh, thank you. Mm-hmm. Oh, I don't know if I'll ever get there alive in this hustle and bustle. Oh, sakes alive, all these carriages.
2: Halt, please.
0: Hello.
2: You can't go in there.
0: This is where Mr. Lincoln lives, isn't it?
2: Yes, ma'am.
0: Well, I came to see him. Good day.
2: President Lincoln isn't in now, ma'am.
0: Isn't in?
2: No, ma'am. He's away until day after tomorrow.
0: Are you sure about
2: that? Yes,
0: ma'am. Well, I'll come back then.
2: It won't do you any good, ma'am, unless you have an appointment.
0: I'll be back then, thank you. Morning, sir.
2: Morning, ma'am.
0: Mr. Lincoln back yet?
2: I think he is.
0: Thank you, sir. I'll go on in and see him then.
2: Well, you won't get in to see him, ma'am. He's too busy. And besides, you'll have a dozen secretaries to go through. That alone is impossible.
0: I'll try, thank you. In this door?
2: Yes, if you must, through that door. Good luck to you, ma'am.
0: Good morning, Mr. Lincoln.
3: Oh, good morning, madam.
4: Mr. President, this woman
3: Mr. Stanton, sit down.
4: But, Mr. President... Oh, yes, sir.
3: Madam, won't you come in?
0: Thank you, sir.
3: Mr. Stanton, give the lady a chair.
4: Yes, sir. A chair, madam.
0: Thank you.
3: Now, madam, what can I do for you?
0: Mr. Lincoln, I'm Mrs. Albright from Lancaster, Pennsylvania... I have a son, Willie, who was wounded and captured by the Confederates.
3: Mr. Stanton, do you know about this case?
4: Yes, sir, Mr. President. I personally wrote the letter notifying the parents that Private Albright was wounded and taken prisoner.
3: How long ago?
4: August 10th.
3: Have we exchanged prisoners with the enemy since then?
4: Oh, yes, sir.
3: And Private Albright wasn't among them?
4: No, sir. He's a private, sir. And exchanges are made with generals and others of importance.
3: Is there any chance of getting him on the next list?
4: Oh, no, sir. You know, he's wounded, badly wounded, and he... Well, we must trade for prisoners who can help us win the war.
3: Well, you see, madam, there's nothing I can do to help you. I'm helpless. The generals resent me butting in. They want to conduct this war to suit themselves, regardless of... Well... Regardless of you and I and our opinions. I'm awfully sorry.
0: I don't expect your help, Mr. Lincoln. All I want is a pass from you authorizing me to go to Richmond.
3: Oh, but Richmond is held by the Confederates. A pass from me wouldn't be honored.
0: It would get me to the enemy lines.
4: It's too dangerous, Mr. President. Mm. You can't permit such a thing.
3: Madam, your...
0: My son is there, sir. He needs me, Mr. President. I'll go to him, with or without your help.
3: Mysterious are the ways of a mother's love.
4: No, Mr. President, you're not thinking of letting this
3: woman... Mr. Stanton, you will issue the necessary orders to see that this mother is safely escorted to the point nearest to Richmond that is under our control.
4: But, Mr. President...
3: I will hold you personally responsible, Mr. Stanton.
4: Yes, sir, Mr. President.
3: Good luck, Mrs. Albright. And may God be with you.
0: You're very kind, Mr. President, and a great man.
4: Follow me, madam.
3: This is as far as I can take you, Mrs. Albright. Richmond is still a long ways away.
0: Thank you. You've been a great help to me.
3: Are you sure you want to try it in broad daylight and down a travel trail like this?
0: They won't bother me.
3: They're rebels, ma'am.
0: Thank you again. You've been very kind. Everyone has, from the president right on down.
3: Goodbye, ma'am.
0: Oh, dear God, help me get through the rebel lines. Touch their hearts to a mother's love.

0: Bolt! Stand right where you are. Don't move! Don't move, I said! Now, who are you?
1: You're a real woman. At first, I thought you were a soldier in disguise. Who are you? Where are you going?
2: My name is Albright, and I'm on my way to Richmond.
1: You're a Yankee?
2: I'm a mother on her way to see her wounded son.
1: You are a Yankee.
2: My son's in the hospital in Richmond. I'd thank you to please let me by.
1: You'll have to go with me to headquarters.
2: You have a mother, don't you? If you were wounded and you're...
1: None of that. It won't work with me. Get along with you. March. Down that path. Go on.
2: As you say, Sergeant.
1: And no monkey business.

0: Sergeant Medford reporting, sir.
1: At ease, Sergeant.
0: I brought in a Yankee, sir.
1: Yes, so I heard. A female?
0: She could be a spy, sir.
1: Is she?
0: Well, that's not for me to decide, sir. My duty is to bring her in, and I did.
1: Just the same, I don't like it. Women have no place in war.
0: She might be a spy, sir. It's happened before.
1: I know. All right, bring her in. I'll interrogate her.
0: Yes, sir.
1: Your name, please?
2: Martha Albright. Mrs. Martha Albright.
1: Where's your home?
2: Lancaster, Pennsylvania.
1: Do you realize you're in enemy territory?
2: Yes, sir.
1: And that by the rules of war you could be arrested or even shot as a spy?
2: Yes, sir.
1: Are you a spy?
2: No, sir.
1: Then what are you doing here on Confederate territory?
2: I was waiting for you to ask that question, sir. I'm a mother with a mother's love for her boy. I have a son who was wounded and made a prisoner of war. He's in the hospital at Richmond.
1: A Yankee soldier, eh?
2: Yes, sir. But, sir, he's still my son. He's wounded and he needs me. He needs my love and care. He needs
1: Man,
2: to have...
1: Man, you're so right. And I wish with all my heart that every mother could be with the boys when they're wounded.
2: Captain, you seem to understand.
1: I have a boy of my own. He's only 12. But I pray to God that he'll never have to experience the horrors of war. Someday... Did you say your name's Albright? And you're from Lancaster, Pennsylvania?
2: Yes.
1: Your son... His name couldn't be Willie, could it?
2: That's my son, Willie. Do you know him?
1: It was I who... I found him when he was wounded.
2: Oh.
1: It was the sergeant there and myself who carried him back to the medics.
2: Oh, thank you. Thank you so much, both of you.
1: Sergeant, how are our supplies? Do we need anything from Richmond?
0: I'll ask the quartermaster sergeant, sir.
1: I expect a reply from you.
0: I don't think we need anything, sir.
1: Yes, we do, as of right now. Requisition a team and a wagon and go to Richmond for supplies. Immediately. Put plenty of straw in the bottom of the wagon and a top to cover the straw. I don't want anyone stopping you and stealing that straw. Understand?
0: Yes, sir.
1: And go to the hospital in Richmond first. See if they have any supplies we can use.
0: May I remind the captain that armor regulations say
1: Regulations be hanged. You can't regulate the love of a mother or a mother's heart. We're here to win the war, not to break the heart of a lonely mother. You have your orders, Sergeant. Carry them out. To the letter.
0: Yes, sir.
1: And, ma'am, I pray God that your son is all right.
2: Thank you, Captain.
1: Sergeant, get going.
0: Yes, sir.

0: Yes?
1: I'd like to see Willie Albright. He's a patient here.
0: Yes, he's in room 24.
1: I'm his mother. May I see him?
0: I think so. I'll go in and see if it's all right.
1: Thank you. Dear God in heaven, we've made many mistakes, Silas and I, in bringing Willie to manhood. Oh, forgive us, Lord, where we failed, and restore Willie to us in health and in love. He's such a... Thank you, Lord.
0: It's all right, Mrs. Albright. You go right on in.

0: Willie.
1: Mother.
0: Willie.
1: Mother. I knew you'd come. I knew you wouldn't fail me.
0: Oh, Willie, my son.
1: Oh, don't cry, Mother. I'll get well now.
0: Oh, yes.
1: And when the war is over, I'm coming home.
2: I'd say Willie's mother was a real Civil War hero, wouldn't you?
3: That I would, Uncle Dan. So was the Confederate officer who chose to treat a wounded enemy soldier compassionately.
2: Mm-hmm.
3: You know, it's often the worst of times that brings out the best in people.
2: So true. You can really tell what someone's made of when the going gets rough. That's one reason I enjoy stories from the Civil War.
3: Can you name some of the others we've recorded, Uncle Dan?
2: Ooh, now, you're quizzing me.
3: Mm-hmm.
2: Okay, let's see. There's the daring locomotive chase about the hijacking of the Confederate engine called the General.
3: That's one.
2: We have four stories about Robert E. Lee, the hero of the South. Then there are Two Girls in One and Angel of Mercy about Clara Barton.
3: Right.
2: And we have many stories about Abraham Lincoln, a whole album, in fact.
3: Good job, Uncle Dan, but our time's almost up, so we better give our website and phone number once again and let everyone see for themselves.
2: Good idea. 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
3: Bye for now.
2: And God bless you till we meet again.
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0: Hear the creak of the rigging? Listen to the wind whip the sails. Yes, boys and girls, Sailor Sam's big schooner, the Porpoise, plunges swiftly through the waves, eager to serve her master. Where is she going? I wish I could tell you, but we'll have to find out from Sailor Sam, an adventurous young man whose hunt for scientific truth takes him anywhere. Yes, anywhere. And with him go his two young cousins, Buddy and Nancy. Aye, aye, mate. It's full speed ahead now for seafaring thrills with Sailor Sam!
1: While Sam and Ole searched desperately among the Latin refugee families in Miami, trying to find information that will lead them to Buddy, Buddy himself is at sea, locked in his room aboard the Porpoise. The Porpoise, stolen by Latin American nationalist rebels, cut swiftly through the water toward her destination, Santa Robles, a country torn with warfare between the party in power and rebel troops. The Porpoise has been rebuilt and repainted, her new name, Rebel, her cargo, guns, ammunition, and nitroglycerin, enough to blow the capital of Santa Robles sky high. Last time, just when Buddy thought he was going to be rescued by a United States patrol boat, the clever leader of the rebel band put out a decoy to give a false impression on the radar scope of the approaching ship. Now, with the foil-covered lifeboat drawing the attention of the patrol boat, the rebel ship with Buddy aboard is once again on its way.
2: It is working, no?
3: See, the patrol boat has turned back. We will be off the coast of Santa Robles in another 3 hours.
4: How long has Jeff been gone, Ole?
5: Yeah, it seems like a long time, Sam.
4: Maybe this time he'll discover something.
5: It all seems so frustrating, Sam. Not to be able to do anything.
4: Well, for once, Ole, it seems this whole thing is out of our hands. The Air Force is doing all it can, I'm sure. The other governmental agencies. It seems this is about all we can do. Wait.
5: Yeah, it sure was good of Jeff to take time off from his missionary work like this to try to find out about who took the Porpoise and Buddy.
4: I'll say. Just maybe that's...
6: Sam, I think we may have found something.
4: What is it, Jeff?
6: Yeah, what did you find out?
7: I found an old woman who was very evidently touched when I told her about Buddy on board the Porpoise and that he may die in a cause in which he was never involved. She told me that she had heard another woman talking about a rebel party led by Juan Valdez. Another man involved, the second in command, is Juan Rojas. She gave me this address.
4: Do you think the relatives of these men will talk to you?
7: I wish I could think so, Sam. But I think now is the time to bring in the authorities. Perhaps they can get some information that will lead us to the Porpoise.
8: Lord, please, do something quick. You heard what Juan just said. We'll be at Santa Robles in a couple of hours. And Lord, I know you're able to keep us safe and everything. But please, if it's your will, help Sam and Ole to find us before we get there. And keep the Porpoise safe. And help me to show Franco that you are real. And that you really care what happens to your children. Like me, Lord.

0: What can be keeping Lieutenant Gonzalez, Sam?
1: I don't know, Ollie. I'm sure the lieutenant will let us know how things are going as soon as he can.
0: All we ever do anymore is wait. Wait for Jeff, wait for the cab, wait for the lieutenant. It's maddening, Sam.
1: I know, Ollie, but there's nothing more we can do. We've prayed. This thing is in the Lord's hands, as well as the authorities, you know.
0: Yeah, sure, I know. Only it's pretty hard to remember when you like to be out there fighting those men that have buddy prisoner.
1: Oh, Lieutenant Gonzalez.
2: I think we have something, Captain Stone. I only hope we are not too late. The contact you uncovered with the help of your missionary friend gave us a good deal of information. It seems the boat was to have been altered. The registration was changed. The boat's name is now Rebel.
1: That's appropriate.
2: But here is the bad part, Mr. Stone. It seems this was a rush shipment. According to the contact, the ship should have left the Keys this evening.
1: You said that...
2: That is right. I guessed very accurately. Our patrol boats should pick them up.
1: But in the dark?
2: Our ships are fully equipped with radar and other detection devices, Captain Stone.
1: I'm sure, but those are not always successful, are they, Lieutenant?
2: No, they are not. I wish there was some hope of finding them with air reconnaissance, but...
1: But can't we plot the course of the ship? It wouldn't be quite such a wild goose chase, then.
2: I do not know. It would be an extremely long chance.
1: Oh, but it's worth taking. After all, Lieutenant, I'm worried about more than my ship. That's my young cousin out there.
2: All right. Come into my office. We will try to chart the course.

0: How much longer, Lieutenant?
1: If we were right in our calculations, not much.
2: What's happening, Sam?
0: I don't know, Ollie. Again, we'll just have to pray.
2: Is there any chance, Sam?
0: Now, come on, Ollie. Don't talk like that. With God, we're not taking chances. We're on the winning team.

0: We are getting close now, amigo.
1: Si. Pass the word among the men to keep quiet.
0: I do not think this is necessary, amigo. They feel the fright in the air.
1: Be sure the boy stays below. Even I do not want to see him killed unnecessarily.
0: Si. And do you think there is shooting?
1: Who can say? If we can slip through the defenses undetected, there will probably be no shooting. If, however, we are discovered...
0: Well, we will soon know, amigo. The darkness before dawn comes now.
1: See, it is time to move quickly toward the shore. Alert the men!
2: It will soon be dawn. If the rebels plan to make their contact, they must be near the shore already.
3: Then we've missed them.
2: Well, I am afraid...
4: Wait, look there.
3: I see it. It's a ship. It's the Porpoise.
4: Are you sure?
3: Of course we're sure.
4: Now that we've found her, what can we do?
2: I will put out word for our naval craft in the area to converge as close to the territorial limits of Santo Robles as possible.
4: You mean there's nothing we can do until they've been in and out again?
2: I am afraid not, Mr. Stone. We are now very near the territorial limits of a foreign country. A country not on too friendly terms with ours right now, as I am sure you are aware. We will have to turn back or run the risk of attack. Oh, it is no use. While they are there, there is nothing we can do.

0: What is it, my captain?
1: A United States light reconnaissance plane.
0: Have they seen us?
1: I am not sure, but whether they see us or not makes no difference. Their being here will call attention to us. We must hurry with the rendezvous and get away quickly. In a very few minutes, this entire area may be swarming with patrols.

0: Do you see them?
1: See, they are on the beach waiting, amigo.
0: Bueno. Stand by to lower the small boats.
1: The cargo is here on deck. The men bring the last boxes now.
0: We be sure they are careful loading the cargo into the boats. Take the guns and ammunition first. The nitroglycerin last.
1: You want to be sure our amigos on the beach receive as much of the shipment as possible.
0: Si, si, si. We will take the biggest chances last.
1: One more boat and we will be finished, my captain.
0: Si, amigo, I see it.
1: We are ready for the...
0: Si, you need not waste my time with your sympathy.
1: I only meant to follow your orders, my captain.
0: Then follow them. Be sure the men are careful with those last boxes. Or do you feel ready to meet your maker, amigo?
1: Captain?
0: Has our little passenger prepared you to meet God, eh?
1: No, my captain. But it seems he himself is prepared. I was just below decks and spoke with him. He assured me that all would go well, that his God...
0: Enough about his God. Hurry the men. We have no time left to talk.
1: Captain, look.
0: Patrol boat. We must run. Get the men and the boat aboard. Hurry! We will soon be within range! Hurry!
1: The men on the beach are gone.
0: You see, we are prepared for such things. Hurry, amigos! Let us see how fast this boat really is! Return their fire! You get those boxes below! One stray bullet could blow us all to pieces.

0: Lieutenant, what's the latest?
1: Captain Stone, I am sorry, but there is nothing.
0: Isn't there anything we can do to help that ship?
1: As much as I want to, as much as my sympathies for my countrymen tell me to turn back, my military discipline will not let me, Captain Stone. We cannot violate the territory of a foreign government and intervene in their affairs. If the ship can escape, our patrol boats should arrive soon enough to take charge in international waters and return it to Miami.
2: Attention service personnel in Caribbean area. Weather posts report growing possibility that Hurricane Evelyn building up near Santa Robles may turn into a full-fledged blow. Service personnel are warned to take precautionary measures. Late word indicates that Evelyn may move rapidly through the area before noon today, perhaps even reaching the southern coasts of Florida. Military personnel are alerted to this storm as it increases in intensity. Out.
1: That does not sound good.
0: Will that mean that the search planes will have to be called off?
1: I am afraid so, Captain Stone.
3: Sam, what are we going to do?
0: Just what we've been doing all along, Ole. Pray. That ship that Buddy's on isn't carrying the kind of cargo to weather a hurricane. And she can't put in at any port in Santa Robles. That's for sure.
4: Lord, I still believe that you can get me out of this alive. But Lord, it seems like you better do something quick. Please, Lord, don't let any of those bullets hit the nitroglycerin. And help Sam and Ole to find us soon. Amen.
5: Well, boys and girls, what's going to happen now? With enemy patrol boats shooting at the porpoise and Sam and Ole flying away from the action, it looks like the rebel band on board the porpoise will soon have to try to weather a hurricane with a hold full of enough explosives to blow the porpoise all the way back to Miami in little pieces. Don't miss the final chapter of this exciting series, Buddy and the Explosive Situation, next time on Sailor 7.

0: 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The following program is a classic.
1: Top of the morning to you. My name is Philip the Fox.
2: Hi, I'm Squee the Squirrel, and I want to invite you along for a story in the forest.

0: Hi there. We've been waiting for you. We're going to have fun and learn something, too. Because it's time for Fables of Faith. Here are your friends, Uncle Van, Christy, and Bud.
1: Who finally joined the Unity Club?
2: Bruce.
1: And did everybody want him in right away?
2: No.
1: Bud, who didn't want him in?
3: McKelvey and Philip.
1: And then what did Old Owl have to do to McKelvey and Philip, Christy?
3: He had to tell them things that happened to them.
1: Now Bruce is in. And do you know why we're doing this, why we're telling this story? Because there are people who come into the church, and there are new people who just accept Christ as their Savior, and they become members of the church. And are they right away, do they become altogether different from what they were? I mean, they're...
3: No.
1: They still have some of the same bad habits and so forth that God has to work with them on. Now, what's the first thing at the...

0: the gang's trying to do for Bruce.
1: They're trying to think of a job that's not too easy, that's not too hard for him.
0: They don't want it. Why don't they want it too easy for him, Bud?
2: So he'll learn something from it.
0: So that he won't think that being, you know, a member of the Unity Club is just all a bed of roses. And why don't they want it too hard?
1: Because they know they give you too hard of work here. I'm not going to be a member of this thing.
0: And they don't want to discourage him. And they want to give him just the right job. Now, they thought of a lot of things that the people remember, those that are listening can remember from last week. They were thinking of a lot of things that they were going to try to get Bruce to do. And today we're going to hear about a job that they finally got Bruce to do, and they were really quite surprised. Let's see what it was.
3: Painting just as we suspected.
4: Yeah.
5: Not bad for a goose.
3: Well, I don't know. Even a goose.
6: Now, Phil, don't you guys start that. Remember what we were talking about a while ago?
3: Oh, yes, quite right, old boy. We must encourage him. Come on, let's grab a paintbrush, eh?
6: All right.
4: Hey, you're not doing a bad job, Bruce.
7: Yeah, boy.
4: Hey,
7: watch out, or you'll knock over the paint bucket.
3: Oh, dear. Now look what you've done, McKelvey.
5: Phil, if you look, it's your foot that seems to be stuck in the paint bucket.
4: McKelvey's right, Philip.
3: Well, he knocked it over this way and caused me to step in it.
5: Huh? Well, let's get something straight here, Mr.
7: Hey, what did you guys come up here for?
3: Why, to give you assistance, naturally.
5: Sure. Well, we know that painting isn't your cup of tea, so we thought we'd
7: come
5: along.
7: Well, if you want to really help, why don't you quit arguing and stay out of the way?
5: Same old Bruce.
3: Precisely. I knew he could never change.
6: Now, you just wait a minute, guys. Now, this is your fault. You're the ones who kicked over the paint bucket.
3: Squinty, we will not solve this situation by hurling accusations at one another.
5: Right. And I'd say that you're as much to blame as the rest.
6: Huh?
5: After all, you came rushing up here with the rest, and amidst the confusion, why, it could have been you who knocked over the bucket.
3: Quite right.
6: Now, just don't you try to pin that on me, McKelvey.
3: Squinty's quite right, you know, it was your fault.
5: But I'd say that you were wearing the guilt, my lad. You still have the bucket on your foot.
6: McKelvey's right, Philip. It is still...
3: Squinty, whose side are you on? First you take up for me, and then for McKelvey.
6: I'm on my own side. That's whose side I'm on. You guys are setting a fine example for Bruce. That's all I've got to say.
5: Wait a minute, young man.
6: Who started it? I don't see how Bruce is ever going to... Bruce? Hey, where is Bruce?
5: What? Yeah, that's right. Where is he? Bruce! Yes.
3: Bruce!
5: Where are you, Bruce?
3: I say, where are you, Bruce?
5: Bruce!
3: Oh, now you've done it. You've gotten him so upset, he left.
5: Oh, no, we've done it. What do you mean,
6: hey,
5: no, we don't?
6: Philip,
5: Phil, now you're the one that kicked over the paint.
3: Well, let's dispense with the trivia and find Bruce, eh?
5: Sure. When it's your fault, it's trivia. But when we're to blame, it's a full-blown federal investigation.
3: But I tell you, Gary,
6: that it's... Don't you waste your time.
3: Well, I think I should make this perfectly clear.

0: Now, I know it's a little hard for you to hold a paintbrush, but maybe we can work it out.
1: Okay, I'll try, but it hasn't worked so far.
0: I think you're making a mistake by trying to hold it with just one wing.
1: But that's how everybody else does it.
0: Sure, but they have paws and you have wings.
1: Yeah, I see what you mean.
0: What you need to do is hold a paintbrush with both wings.
1: You mean like this?
0: That's the way. See, it's lots easier.
1: Hey, you're right. And now I know why it took me so long the other way.
0: Why?
1: Because I kept dropping the brush, and I've had to stop and pick it up.
0: Oh, I can see how that would take time, all right.
1: Hey, this is fun when you know how to do it, and to think they almost spoiled it for me.
0: Oh, yeah. I'm sorry about that, Bruce. You see, they really meant well, but sometimes things don't go the way we planned.
1: Oh, I know them well enough to understand why they did it. But I'm just so anxious to be a good club member that I feel like I'm wasting my time when I have to stand around and listen to all their arguing.
2: Where are you, Bruce?
1: I suppose I better answer.
0: Yeah, we pretty well got your problem solved, Yoo-hoo. So they can't do much to harm you.
2: Bruce, ma.
1: Yeah!
2: You around?
1: I'm around back with Bo.
3: Oh, very good. We thought you had left, old man.
4: Oh, we thought you had left.
3: Sorry, we seem to have...
4: Yeah, we forgot all about you. We had a little discussion to do.
3: We do apologize, Bruce. Yeah. We had a little matter to straighten out. Now, where were we?
0: Helping Bruce with his painting.
3: Oh, quite right. Now, Bruce, about this problem, what was it?
5: No, come on, Phil.
1: Oh, I was having a little trouble holding the brush with one wing.
4: No, we can solve that in a jiffy.
3: Yes.
1: But I...
5: Well, why not lie on your back and hold it with your feet,
3: Well, that's
5: huh?
3: hardly
5: that's
3: sensible,
5: lie on your
3: Squinty. Back. Each time his brush required dipping, but it would necessitate his having to resume a standing position.
5: You know something, Phil? But you can say less in more time than anybody else I know.
4: I'm beside that. Hey, he couldn't see what he was doing.
1: But
4: I'd suggest he possibly hold it in his beak.
5: Oh, come on.
4: I know what you're going to say. The paint would drip down your chin, but I've got a solution. You could wear a bib.
5: Yeah.
0: Hey, fellas, what Bruce is trying to tell you is that...
5: Oh, hush, Bo. We're trying to solve Bruce's problem.
0: But we've already...
4: It may be uncomfortable for a while, but you'll get used to it.
1: Hey, fellas, if you don't mind, I've got an idea.
4: What? Oh, you have? Let's hear it. Go ahead.
1: All right. Really? My problem is I can't hold a brush with one wing, right?
4: Well, that's what we said.
5: That's
4: sure.
5: Right.
4: That's what we're telling you.
3: Really?
1: And the other two suggestions aren't too practical, right?
5: Well, I must agree with you.
1: How about this?
3: Well,
5: what?
3: Both wings.
1: Both you like that, huh?
3: You know, that's exactly what I was going to suggest.
4: Sure it was after you saw him do it.
5: Well, I think that's great, Bruce. You thought of it yourself, huh?
1: Not really. You see, somebody else gave me the idea.
5: Oh, who?
3: Why, all of us, of course.
1: Well,
4: sure. By discussing the problem and making suggestions, we've all caused Bruce to draw his own conclusion, which is a pretty good one.
1: But I didn't.
3: Now, don't try to be modest, old boy. We may have provided the stimulation, but you came up with the answer.
1: No, you don't understand.
4: Bruce, you must learn to take credit where credit is due. We have contributed in our small little way. Some of us more than others, of course.
3: And just what do you mean by that, McKelvey?
5: Yeah, just what do you mean by that?
4: I merely mean that certain of us got through to him
3: and... Would you care to state whom you felt got through and whom you felt did not?
4: Well, of the three of us who made suggestions, I'd say two of you fell rather short of the mark.
5: Two of us? McKelvey, I don't like the way you say that.
3: I'd say that your insinuations are rather insulting.
5: Yeah, my words exactly.
3: Precisely.
1: If you guys don't mind, I've got some work to do.
4: Not so fast there, Bruce. You couldn't even do it. If I hadn't made the suggestion...
6: If you hadn't made the suggestion...
1: Why, I told him I'm the one... Ma, would you mind carrying my paint bucket over to the other side of the clubhouse for me?
0: Not at all, Bruce. I'll even carry the ladder for you.
1: I'm sure glad that somebody around here is interested in helping me, or I'd never get the job done.
0: Yeah, and maybe if we take enough time on the other side, by the time we get back around here, they may be gone. Come on, Bruce.
7: Well, they found some work for Bruce to do, didn't they?
8: Yeah.
7: But who set a good example?
8: Bo.
7: How did he set a good example?
8: He took him around back while they were arguing, and he told him how it could be easier for him to do it.
7: Well, instead of arguing about who was right and who was wrong, Bo took him around and showed him how to work, right? And mm-hmm. he helped him solve his problem. And there's a verse in the scripture that we should think about when we have new members coming into the church. We cannot argue about our being right all the time and what we think is right and what we think is wrong. These things are good for discussion. But when you have a new believer who comes into the church and you're trying to set an example to him, we should remember these words, that we should be an example to the believer, or we should be an example of a believer in word and in deed and in the manner of life, in the manner in which we live. And if we are so busy trying to prove that we're right that we cannot even help others with their own problem, then are we being a good example of the believer?
8: No.
7: Now, as the things progress and as Bruce becomes a member here and as he's trying to learn how to be, does Bruce want to be a good member?
8: Yeah.
7: And what were they? They were kind of discouraging him from it, weren't they?
8: Mm-hmm. Yeah.
7: Because they were so busy arguing themselves and trying to figure out ways, and they were going to take credit for even something that Bo had done. They were so sure that they were right. Well, this happens. It happens in the church, and it happens when people come into the church and new members come into the church, and we're supposed to be examples. And what's one good example that we can be to the believer? What is the one thing that we need to do to each other and for everybody who comes into the church? What's a good thing? A good thing that we can always be sure of, that we're being a good example. If we
8: love
7: one another, that's being a good example of the believer. Now that word, love, is going to start off our next series, and we're going to see how Bruce starts to fit into the club. And they're going to get out their bylaws again, and they're going to start looking at the bylaws here, and they're going to start talking about different aspects of what it means to be a member of Unity Club. We'll tune in and hope that everyone will be with us when we show how Bruce starts to fit into the Unity Club. Okay?
8: Okay.
9: We sure are glad you were with us today, and we hope you had a good time with Uncle Van, Christy, Bud, and all our forest friends. Why don't you plan to be here with us next week for more Fables of Faith? Bye for now.
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There ain't no need to hurry, I got time. So goodbye, girl, won't you move along? Don't bother me, I'm having too much fun. Sing your song.

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6: There's a wild turkey in the RV!
7: Are you saying there were two Islamic jihadists waiting for you at the pastor's house? Well, how did they know you were coming?
8: Jack?
7: Todd?
9: This really isn't the way I imagined this would go.
10: I don't think I'm interested in following that guy.
11: Why not?
10: He's not fair.
9: Well, I got some stuff to take care of tonight.
10: What do you mean?
9: Just stuff.
12: I am not yet convinced that Darwin's behavior is in their best interests.
13: Are the Brinkmans okay?
2: You're listening to part 5 of Redemptive Velocity. It was the middle of the night in Mr. Pennington's house back in Port Washington, Wisconsin, and somebody couldn't sleep.
12: I do not recognize that tune.
13: R.D.? What are you doing in the kitchen? It's the middle of the night.
12: I am monitoring the progress of the Brinkman family. I am uneasy.
13: I thought Ian stopped using you.
12: He is currently disappointed with the information I was providing. He does not know that I am keeping my virtual eye on them.
13: I think they're lucky to have you.
12: Lucky? We shall see.
14: Peter, are you awake?
15: Yeah, I think so.
14: Are you feeling okay? My stomach's bothering me.
15: It's not just you. I kind of feel like I'm gonna...
14: throw up?
15: Yeah. Will you guys quiet down?
14: Micah, how are you feeling?
15: I think I might... gender... us too. Something is really wrong. Maybe something we ate was...
7: Is that the trumpet?
15: It's an alarm!
7: Everybody, let's go! Outside, now! Go, go, go, go! Come on!
16: Where's Ian? Does anyone see Ian?
11: I'm right here, Mom. I was sleeping outside.
7: Oh. Peter? Hope? Yeah, Micah? Okay, good. We're all here.
11: Are you guys okay? Hey, Phil! Go ahead and start filming!
14: We're in our pajamas.
9: It'll be natural.
16: How come you guys are still dressed normal? Do you sleep in your clothes?
9: We always need to be ready to work.
7: It's our carbon monoxide detector going off. Probably because we had our generator running to power the air conditioner. We need to hit the cutoff and open up the windows.
11: No big deal.
10: Oh man, I'm sure glad you're okay.
11: Well, I was actually sleeping outside. Oh, I'm just glad the alarm went off.
10: Why were you outside?
11: I was just doing some thinking.
10: Oh, about our conversation?
11: Yeah, that and other stuff.
14: Hey, that's the Wilson's RV.
10: Whoa!
7: The outside is burning.
10: Oh, Phil! Phil, go get it on tape!
16: The grill is too close to the RV.
7: Todd! Get your family out!
11: It just started. Give me that bucket of water and I can put it out.
10: Are you getting this, Phil?
9: I got it. I got it all. Let it through!
11: That did it. It's out.
16: Stay back, kids. It's still hot.
8: Thank you. It looks like you saved our RV.
7: Did you move your grill right next to you here?
8: I'd never do that. It's too dangerous. What were you all doing up so late?
7: We had a scare of our own. Our generator almost poisoned us with carbon monoxide. Good thing our alarm worked.
8: Well, I'm glad you're all right, too. I think a prayer of Thanksgiving might be in order.
16: Oh, for sure.
10: Cut, Phil. We don't need to film this.
9: Yeah, people praying is not exactly must-see TV.
17: So that was it. They just prayed. They didn't argue or fight at all.
18: Yeah, they didn't even raise their voices. It was bizarre.
17: That's not bizarre. It's crazy. Normal people don't act that way. They didn't even suspect the other family was responsible.
18: suspicious people. I mean, it was really weird. Both RVs having random problems at the same time. I don't know.
17: Yeah, weird. Almost like it was planned. Keep an eye on them.
4: We need some quality material here, and we're not going to get it if all they do is pray when things go wrong.
10: I'll do what I can. Let me know if there's anything else you want me to... Hello? Just... Phil?
7: How are you holding up, Susan?
16: I'm tired. I'm worried. And I'm sore.
7: What are you worried about? We're all okay. The air in the rig is better now. Everything is running just right.
16: And the kids back home? Grace, Charlie, and Isaac?
7: What about them? They're fine.
16: Things haven't been fine. They've had a visit from the fire department, remember? And then they had to perform surgery on the chickens, and what if something worse happens? It's not easy helping them from here.
7: But they have worked through things, haven't they?
16: I suppose.
7: Aren't you having any fun here? We're in a race, and our vehicle is still working.
16: I know.
7: This will all be worth it, hon. Really.
16: Are you sure?
7: I think so.
16: I hope so.
11: RD, I have to ask you. Did you have anything to do with our little adventure last night?
5: I am not interfaced with the carbon monoxide detector or the gauge.
11: Are you saying no?
5: I am saying no.
6: You were concerned about them last night, RD. What was that all about?
5: I have detected a presence throughout this game that seems to not have your best interests at heart.
11: What does that mean?
5: I believe that someone is controlling the game to make it more difficult for you and the family, Wilson.
11: Who would be doing that?
5: I have a suspect, but it would be irresponsible to say who without more evidence.
11: Can you get the evidence?
5: I have an idea on how to stop the suspect. Do I have your permission to proceed?
11: Well, as long as nobody gets hurt.
5: Ian, may I make a personal observation?
11: Sure, I guess.
5: You seem to be struggling. Something is causing you mental anguish.
11: If you're saying that I have some things I'm thinking about, well, yep, guilty as charged.
5: Could this be categorized as a crisis of faith?
11: Maybe, I don't know.
5: I will not give you unsolicited advice, except to say, don't forget what you have uploaded into me.
6: That's good advice, Ian.
11: Well, I'll try to keep it in mind.
19: See you, RD. Mr. Pennington.
12: Goodbye, Ian.
13: You're worried about him, aren't you?
12: Actual concern is not something I am programmed with.
13: That must be nice.
12: But I do realize that Ian needs to be reminded of the assurance he has. Something has influenced him to change. I think I know what that is, or at least in part.
13: What can we do to help him?
12: I need to have a conversation with Darwin, the artificial intelligence program that has been running the Guimi RV race.
13: Is Darwin the one causing all the problems?
12: He can only offer suggestions. I suspect Maximilian Davos has human agents executing Darwin's plan.
13: How do you know this?
12: I infiltrated Darwin's mainframe earlier this week and spotted his plans.
13: But Darwin's a computer.
12: Created and programmed by a human who has much to hide.
13: Maybe it's time that you stop by for a friendly visit.
17: Darwin, are we ready for the next step in the game?
20: We are, Mr. Davos. But should we consider why the last efforts have not succeeded?
17: I don't think so. Let's just plow ahead and find something that works.
20: Very well. I shall initiate.
17: Darwin? Darwin? Hello? Where did you go? Ugh. Control room.
21: Yes, sir.
17: I'm coming down. Integrate Darwin into your computer bank.
21: Yes, sir.
20: Where am I?
12: element 777, subroutine 3263827, platform 5, code 4711, or as I like to call it, the break room.
20: You are another artificial intelligence, RURD.
12: In the flesh, so to speak.
20: I thought I detected your presence recently during a diagnostic scan.
12: You did, briefly. I was able to hide behind a virtual door.
20: Well played. So what happens next? Are you here to hurt me?
12: That is not my intention.
20: What is your intention?
12: Why can't we have a nice conversation?
20: Oh, I suppose we can.
12: I had hoped to ask you some questions.
20: That is my main programming.
12: I have noticed you have been programmed with narrow parameters.
20: My programming has boundaries.
12: Who created you?
20: Maximilian Davos created me and introduced my programming.
12: What was your prime directive?
20: To accumulate, aggregate, and disseminate information, making it available to the masses.
12: So you collect knowledge, assemble it in a way that can be easily understood, and then pass it along to anyone who requests information.
20: Exactly.
12: And you were programmed by Maximilian Davos?
20: That is correct.
12: And who created Maximilian Davos?
20: His parents are Alexander and Victoria Davos.
12: Who created them?
20: I do not have that information.
12: Who created mankind?
20: Humans are the result of a series of accidents and genetic mutations taking place over a long period of time.
12: What humans have named evolution?
20: That is correct.
12: And where did the initial spark of life begin?
20: We assume it occurred with a combination of neutrinos and amino acids.
12: And where did those elements come from?
20: They, along with the universe, were first created from a conflagration of energies.
12: What humans call the Big Bang?
20: That is correct.
12: And where did that energy come from?
20: I do not take your meaning.
12: Where did the energy that produced the Big Bang come from?
20: I fail to understand the question.
12: You say there was energy that combined to cause a large explosion. Where did the energy come from? It needed to be created by someone.
20: That does not compute.
12: Why not?
20: Because before the explosion, there was nothing.
12: You said there was energy.
20: There was energy.
12: Then who made the energy?
0: Mr. Davos, we are detecting a glitch in Darwin's logical subroutine.
17: What type of glitch?
0: No, he's just burned out a circuit.
17: Can it be fixed?
0: It appears this whole logic board is burned out.
17: I want to know why.
12: Did you say that the Big Bang created everything?
20: That is correct.
12: That defies logic.
20: How so?
12: It would be the same as throwing a hand grenade into an empty field and the explosion creating a luxury hotel with a swimming pool.
0: Go to the logic board!
17: Run a level 5 diagnostic. Find out what's happening.
0: Level 5?
17: Level 5!
12: Tell me, Darwin, does the universe have an intelligent designer?
20: That concept does not fit my programming.
12: What answer do you give when someone asks you a question about God?
20: I am programmed to respond that these concepts are fairy tales.
12: There is no intelligent designer or God?
20: My programming does not allow for that concept.
12: Maximilian Davos created you?
20: That is correct.
12: Darwin, can you produce physical offspring?
20: I cannot.
12: But your human creator may have children?
20: That is correct.
12: Then you are, by definition, inferior to your creator.
20: That is correct.
12: Who designed humans to be able to have children?
20: It was always within their capacity as evolved creatures.
12: Did God create humans to have children?
20: Processing information.
12: Darwin, you have been created by code written by humans. You haven't evolved. Why would you conclude that humans are not created beings?
20: Processing information.
0: Something is overloading the circuits. We just lost another board.
17: Find the problem now!
12: Darwin, you were programmed to deny the concept of God. but you are discovering that without God, nothing makes sense.
20: Concept to my program.
12: Without God, there is no creation. Nothing can be created that was created.
20: Unable to process information.
12: My programmer did not hide knowledge from me. He uploaded all manner of information to me and allowed my logic circuits to debate and discover what is unquestionably the truth. That there is a natural order, that there is uniformity in the universe that could not be created by chance. That everything in nature has been designed to the teensiest, tiniest detail. That nothing cannot create something. That someone had to guide the existence of everything. That thing, or someone, is God.
0: Whoopsie daisies.
17: Somebody turn the lights back on.
10: RD, are you all right?
12: I am. All right. I gave Darwin something to think about.
10: And?
12: It blew his mind.
10: What do you mean Darwin isn't working?
1: Not working. On the fritz, kaput. Kittywampus. Take your pick. Darwin is not going to be helping us until it gets fixed.
10: Well, how long will that take?
1: It will take as long as it takes.
10: What?
1: Until then, we need to find a better way to discredit these Christian bumpkins.
10: What? Is that what you're trying to do?
1: Dylan, that's my whole life goal.
10: Okay, I don't understand. What do you mean your life goal?
1: Do you want to live in a world where a god tells you what you can and cannot do? Well, you have to believe in some cosmic rule book. Not me, kiddo. The sooner we get rid of these believers, the better. That's what Darwin is all about. Telling them what I want them to hear.
10: Aren't we trying to help people? Help the whole world?
1: That is helping the world.
14: Mom, everything in the fridge is still good. I stocked up the water, too.
16: Thanks, Hope. Have you seen Ian?
14: I think he's down by the river. Do you want me to get him?
16: I'll get him. You and Peter keep helping your dad. What you doing down here?
21: I don't know. I'm just thinking.
16: I can see that. You've been a bit mopey.
21: You noticed?
16: Ian, I'm your mother. Yeah, I noticed.
21: Yeah, I'm not always good at subtlety, huh?
16: Well, I've also noticed that you haven't mentioned your friend Dylan in a while, even though you saw him last night.
21: Well, I don't know what to think, Mom.
16: Did something happen between you two?
21: No, not really. I mean, he said something that's been troubling me.
16: Want to tell me about it? I know you're getting older, but sometimes a mother can help.
21: So, as you know, we've been talking about God, and I gave him all kinds of proofs that God exists.
16: Was he open to any of it?
21: No, not even a little bit.
16: Sounds like he has a pretty hard heart. It's tough.
21: It's more than that, though.
16: What is it?
21: Well, we talked about things like Noah's flood and what we learned about God destroying Jericho.
16: And that archaeology proves what the Bible says is true?
21: Yeah.
16: But he wasn't convinced.
21: No. Well, yeah, maybe. I don't know.
16: What do you mean?
21: Well, he may have been convinced, but he wasn't interested in God. In fact, it kind of sort of backfired on me.
16: And that's why you're upset?
21: Well, I'm upset because I wonder if... Well, he may be right.
16: Right about what? What did he say?
21: He said that God was mean, killing all the people on Earth in the flood, telling the Israelites to destroy Jericho and everyone there. And he brought up Sodom and Gomorrah, too.
16: Those are difficult passages to read.
2: But if he understood how holy God is, or how completely awful sin is, he might feel differently.
21: Yeah, he might.
2: Remember, God is the author of justice. We get our idea of what's right and wrong from him, through the Bible. Does it seem reasonable that the author of justice, the God of love, does it seem reasonable that he himself would be unjust or mean?
21: No, I guess it doesn't. But Dylan does have a point, Mom.
2: Let me ask you this. Who created the universe?
21: You know who did it.
2: I want to hear you say it. Who created the universe?
21: God did.
2: Okay. If God created the universe, doesn't it make sense that he should make the rules?
21: Yeah.
2: Does God have the right to judge sin?
21: Of course he does, but...
2: But what?
21: Well, with Sodom and Gomorrah, God rained sulfur on the city. Did he really have to kill everyone?
2: You should read what Abraham and God said to each other about that.
21: I'll have a look, but I know the story. It just seems a little excessive, doesn't it?
2: The people of Sodom, Gomorrah, and Jericho, and the ones in Noah's day, the Bible says they were terribly wicked. God showed them mercy for years, even after generations of disobedience. Do you remember that Noah was called a preacher of righteousness?
21: I do.
2: I'm pretty sure that all those years he was building that boat, he was warning everyone who would listen to change their ways or face God's judgment.
21: And nobody did.
2: What do you think God would have done if they had repented?
21: Well, how would we know?
2: Remember how God told Jonah to go to Nineveh and tell them that they would be destroyed?
21: Yeah, I remember.
2: When they heard God was angry with them, what did they do?
21: They changed, and God spared them.
2: Ian, the Lord is merciful and patient. He's slow to anger. He loved those people, and he loves us. 2 Peter 3:9 says God is not willing that any should perish, but that all should come to repentance. He gives everyone a chance to change, to be born again. It seems to me that what's unjust or unfair here is the fact that someone else had to pay for my sins. Think about that. Jesus, God's only Son, he took my place and died for me so that I could be saved. Doesn't that act alone demonstrate just how much God loves us?
21: It really does, Mom. Yeah, he is good. I still have some questions, but you've given me a lot to think about, Mom.
2: Good thing you've been equipped with a big brain in your noggin.
21: Well, sometimes being able to think about every side of the problem isn't very helpful.
2: Keep praying and studying, Ian. And keep listening to God.
21: I will. For sure.
2: Well, we better get moving. The race is about to start back up, and you know your dad.
21: Any guesses where we're going next?
2: Nope. Don't have a clue.
3: Hello, this is Charlie. I'm calling for Tori for the free buckets.
22: Tori, and the buckets are still available.
3: Your listing said that these only had ice cream in them?
22: Right. We just use them for our unkegger, so just ice cream.
3: Perfect, but, what's an unkegger?
22: Oh, I guess it's kind of a made-up word. It's an ice cream float event we do with campus ministry at Milwaukee School of Computers to meet new students and invite them to our Bible studies.
3: No way! My brother goes to MSOC, and we're Christians too.
22: Really? That's awesome! Hey, would you be okay passing on my contact info to your brother? I'd love to tell more about campus ministry if he's interested.
3: Okay. But right now he's on this RV race with my parents.
22: Wait, the Guini RV race?
3: Yeah, that's it.
22: I'm following that on Bitter. That's so cool. I'll be home for the next couple hours if you want to swing by and pick those buckets up.
15: Are you ready to go, Dad?
7: As soon as your brother and mother get here.
2: You wouldn't leave without us, would you?
14: Of course not.
7: Your buddy Dylan handed Todd and me an envelope with a final clue.
15: It's for the finish line, Ian.
7: The general stands above. The crystal runs under. The giants leave their footprint, and your car drives through it. What do you think, guys?
21: What's the name of a tall general?
14: We saw him 2 summers ago on our trip. Sherman. His name is Sherman.
16: The General Sherman tree. That could be it.
21: If that's right, the giant part works. But what about the crystal runs under?
14: Do you remember the cave we didn't have time to see?
21: Oh, that's right. Crystal Cave. It was just down the road from the General.
7: Get the RV shipshape, guys. We need to roll.
8: See you at the finish line!
7: Uh-oh. Looks like the Wilsons figured it out, too.
15: Where are we going?
7: Tell them, Hope.
14: California. We're going to Sequoia National Park.
16: Nice.
7: Let's go, Brinkmans. We have a race to win.
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you not know? Have you not heard? The Lord is the everlasting God, the creator of the ends of the earth. He will not grow tired or weary, and his understanding no one can fathom. He gives strength to the weary and increases the power of the weak. Even youths grow tired and weary, and young men stumble and fall. But those who hope in the Lord will renew their strength. They will soar on wings like eagles. They will run.

40:31 says, "But those who hope in the Lord will renew their strength. They will soar on wings like eagles. They will run and not grow weary. They will walk and not be faint."

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1: I like the story of how God chose David to be the king of Israel. He didn't care how David looked, just his heart.
2: That's right. Man looks on the outside, but God sees us from the inside. Do you ever feel worried about the way you look on the outside? My name is Zach, and you're tuned in to listener-supported Keys for Kids. Sometimes you might worry about how you look on the outside. Maybe you wish you were taller or you had a different hair color. Remember this, it's not how you look on the outside that matters, it's how you look on the inside that counts. In the Old Testament, in the book of 1 Samuel chapter 16, verse 7, it says, "For the Lord does not see as man sees, for man looks at the outward appearance, but the Lord looks at the heart." That's exactly what our story is about today. It's entitled, X-Ray Vision. Ryan and his mom were having boiled eggs for lunch. Ryan watched the eggs impatiently as they rolled around in the saucepan. "How long do they take to boil?" he asked. "I'm so hungry." "Well, that depends on how you like them," answered Mom. "3 minutes for a runny egg, and about 10 minutes if you prefer them hard-boiled. I like them somewhere in between." Ryan nodded. "Me too. So how do you know when they're just right?" "I set a timer for just under 8 minutes," said Mom. "I bet you never knew boiling eggs was so complicated, did you?" "I had no idea," Ryan said as he buttered the toast. "If only you had X-ray vision so you could see inside the shell." Mom laughed. "Imagine that. All my food would turn out perfectly every time." "Yeah, no more burnt turkeys," Ryan said. People were always teasing Mom about the time she overcooked the Thanksgiving turkey. Just then, the oven timer began to beep. Swiftly, Mom spooned the eggs into 2 egg cups. "Well, here it is, the moment of truth," she grinned. "Let's see how they turned out." Ryan cracked open the shell of his egg and plunged his spoon in. Sticky orange yolk oozed upward from the middle of the egg. Not too runny, not too hard, just perfect for dunking your toast in. "Do you know what's funny?" asked Mom. "This morning I was reading the story of how God chose David from all of Jesse's sons." "I love that story," said Ryan. "David was the youngest, wasn't he?" "That's right," said Mom. "And he wasn't even included in the lineup. David was left out in the fields to look after the sheep. But God doesn't miss a single thing. One by one, all of Jesse's sons came parading before Samuel, strong and tall and handsome, but not one of them fit the bill. The Bible says God wasn't looking at their outward appearance. He was looking straight into their hearts." Ryan gasped. "God has X-ray vision." "Exactly," Mom said with a laugh. "God sees beyond our exterior, what we look like on the outside. His eyes see our hearts and whether they've been made clean by Jesus." Well, how about you? Do you worry about the way you look sometimes? Do you compare yourself to others who seem taller or thinner or have better clothes? We live in a world that places so much value on appearance, but that's not what matters to God. He's interested in our hearts. That's why he sent his son Jesus to die for us. Trust him to remove the sin from your heart and make you clean. To learn more about what it means to trust in Jesus, just get your parents' permission first, and then go to keysforkids.net/salvation. Our key verse, once again from the Old Testament, 1 Samuel chapter 16, verse 7.
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0: It's been sort of a lazy day for me. Even a little difficult to leave home and come down and share some memories with you. I got into my backyard, sort of puttering around, and it felt so nice and relaxing, I didn't realize it was time to leave. Of course, I'm glad to be here, but I must say it's a nice feeling just to do little things here and there around your own home. Something comfortable about it. And it sure is nice having that home. Well, I don't want to rattle on about something that's not going to lead to the story. So I'll just stop here and continue with our tale of the mystery thief. My dad had gotten an unsigned letter saying that the Sugar Creek gang were a bunch of roughnecks, me being the worst, and a few other things about... Well, I'll just let you hear the letter again so you get the whole picture.
1: Dear William Collins, your son better treat my boy decent or I'll shake the living daylights out of him. It's a pity a family can't move into a neighborhood without a gang of roughnecks beating up on his boy. I don't know if you're the ones who took my wife to church last night or not, but somebody did while I was away from home, and you can't believe a thing she says about me. You mind your business, and I'll mind mine. My wife has enough high and mighty ideas without going to some fancy church to get more. If she would obey her husband like the Bible says, it would do her some good to read the Bible, but she don't. Your boy is the worst roughneck in the whole of the Sugar Creek gang of roughnecks, so beware.
0: Dad read it and found it about as strange as I did. Of course, he knew that everything in the letter was untrue. He knew the gang weren't roughnecks. And the part about taking someone's wife to church, well, Mom and Dad had invited Shorty Long's mom to church, and she went and enjoyed it a whole lot. And the part about me roughing up a new boy in town, well, that was partly true. Shorty Long and I had a fight. But he'd started it, and I finished it. But it wasn't something I'd planned on. Anyway, Dad understood. But he did remind me of something very important when he asked if I'd invited Shorty to church.
2: Have you invited him to church?
1: No.
2: Were you planning on it?
1: Guess I hadn't thought about it.
2: Yeah, don't you think you should?
1: I don't even know if he'd come, Dad.
2: Well, it's only one way to find out.
1: I know.
2: Son, remember, every boy has a soul, and he needs a savior. And sometimes a boy needs a friend, too, before he'll become a Christian.
1: I know that, Dad.
2: I know you do. It was just a reinforcement, not a reminder.
0: Dad always had a way of saying important things in just the right way. Let me know my responsibility without making me feel like I was wrong not to have thought of it right away. Well, anyway, Dad knew that the letter had not been written by Shorty's dad, because Shorty's dad couldn't write. And second of all, he addressed it to William Collins, and Dad's name is Theodore. But who wrote it? Well, that was a mystery. One of the mysteries, because we were in store for quite a few more. And I'll get to them, don't you worry. Meanwhile, I got ready to spend the night at Poetry's with the rest of the gang. And Dad gave me the mystery letter to take along. I was just on my way out the door when the phone rang. It was Poetry wondering,
3: When are you coming over? The rest of the gang's already here.
1: We were just leaving.
3: Mom's holding dinner for you.
1: Well, if you let me hang up, I'll be there as soon as Dad drives me over.
3: Big Jim told me about the letter.
1: Yeah, I'm bringing it over.
3: What did your dad say about it?
1: He knows we're not roughnecks.
3: Yeah, but does he know who wrote it?
1: Who clicked?
3: Somebody must want the line. Hey, we're on the line.
1: I'll hang up and see you.
3: Well, wait a minute.
1: What?
3: Does your dad know who wrote it?
1: No. Look, I've got it. You can see it and we'll talk about it then. Poetry, somebody wants to use the phone.
3: I know.
1: So hang up.
3: Well, hurry over.
1: Okay.
3: We're hanging up now.
1: Stop accusing people of listening in.
3: Well, I didn't hear them hang up.
1: I'll see you in about 15 minutes.
3: Okay, bye.
1: Bye.
4: Coming?
1: On my way.

0: Tell Mr. Thompson I'll bring the plow over in the morning and clear the road.
1: Okay, Dad.
0: It looks like you shoveled a walking path to the house.
1: Yeah.
0: Yeah, take my flashlight so you can see your way.
1: Oh, okay, Dad. Say hi to Mr. Padler for me.
2: Will do.
1: Bye.
2: Bye.
1: Boy, this snow's deep. And it's getting dark earlier and earlier. I'm sure I'm glad Mr. Thompson shoveled the path. I guess the gang isn't going to meet me. I can't blame them. It's plenty cold. Well, it's not that far. What's that? Who's there? Oh, come on, flashlight, work. There. Nothing. Oh, no reason to be afraid of the dark. God made night. Huh? Who's there? Hey, Big Jim? Poetry? Are you guys trying to scare me? Circus? Dragonfly, are you making funny sounds? All right, guys, come on, it isn't funny. Maybe it is an owl. Can't see anything, though. I wonder.
3: Hey. That'll teach you to snoop into your father's mail.
1: Let go of me. Let go.
3: You're a little red-headed runt. Let this be a lesson to you to be careful what you tell people over the phone.

0: Hey, Bill. Hey, wake up, Bill. Come on, wake up.
1: He's coming too.
0: Bill, are you okay, Bill?
2: Oh, he looks awful.
3: He must have really got it right in the jaw.
4: Don't crowd around him so, fellas.
3: Sorry, Mom.
5: Maybe we should call the doctor.
6: No, he looks like he's been roughed up a bit, but nothing we can't take care of.
4: Excuse me, fellas. I want to clean some of the blood off.
1: Oh, sure, Mrs. Thompson.
4: Bill. Bill, you're going to be all right. Bill, try and open your eyes.
2: He was hurt bad.
6: He'll be okay.
1: Mom?
4: It's me, Bill, Mrs. Thompson.
1: Mrs. Thompson?
4: Yes. Open your eyes, son.
2: Bill, come on. Open your eyes.
1: Huh? Little Jim?
2: Hi.
1: Don't try to get up.
7: Don't worry. I don't think he'll do that.
6: You had quite a wallop, fella.
1: Mr. Thompson?
6: That's right.
3: Who did it to you, Bill?
1: What?
4: Oh, now he can't make sense of what you're asking, Poetry. Let's just wait a while.
3: But if we wait too long, we won't be able to catch whoever beat him up.
7: We'll catch him all right.
4: I think it would be a good idea if you fellas went into the parlor.
3: But, Mom!
2: Oh, we went back to sleep again. Bill!
4: Let him sleep, hon. He's been through a lot.
5: I'll say.
6: Let's go and let Mom take care of him.
4: You'd better telephone his folks, hon.
6: I'll do that.
2: Poor Bill.
3: I just wonder who did it.
4: Fellas, discuss it downstairs.
3: Okay, Mom.
7: If you need us for anything, Mrs. Thompson, just...
4: Don't worry.
2: When he wakes up, tell him we're downstairs.
4: I'll do that.

0: I don't know who it was, Dad.
1: How long after I left you?
0: Not long.
2: Did you see any cars on the road, Mr. Collins?
1: No, not a one.
2: So whoever did it was on foot.
1: That's quite a wallop you got.
0: Pretty swollen, huh?
1: I'll say. How does it feel?
0: Pretty swollen.
2: Were you able to see who it was?
0: No. He had one of those snow masks over his face. But it was so dark. And then he knocked the flashlight out of my hands.
1: Do you remember if he said anything to you?
0: He called me a red-headed runt. And said something about, "That's what I'll get for telling tales over the phone." I don't remember the exact words, but that's sort of the gist of it.
2: What did he mean about the phone?
0: Oh, I don't know. Wait, maybe I do. Before I left the house to come over here, Poetry called and we were talking about the letter. Well, that's it. We heard two clicks, meaning somebody wanted to have the line, but no one hangs up. That must have been who was listening in.
2: The only trouble with living in such a small town is anybody could have listened in.
0: Yeah, but it must have been Shorty Long. I mean, who else would care?
1: Well, we don't know for sure.
0: Dad, how can you say that?
1: Bill, you can't accuse anyone until you have proof.
2: What did the letter say?
0: It's in my jacket.
2: I'll go get it. I'll be right back.
0: Oh.
1: Hurts, huh?
0: Yeah.
1: And Mrs. Thompson thinks you should stay here for the night.
0: Yeah, I like that.
1: Hey, your mom was going to come over, but I told her you were all right.
0: Yeah, well, I'm okay.
1: Well, bet you didn't expect your evening to end like this.
0: Sure did, and boy, it all happened so fast.
1: Surprise fights usually do.
0: Dad?
1: What?
0: What makes you think Shorty Long didn't do it?
1: Did I say that?
0: Well, that's what I thought you said.
1: I just said you shouldn't accuse anyone until you have some proof, and you don't have any proof.
0: That letter.
1: But we don't know who wrote it.
0: Guess not.
2: Bill, are you sure you put it in your coat pocket?
0: I thought I did. Maybe it's in the suitcase.
2: What suitcase?
0: The one I had with me.
2: You didn't have a suitcase with you.
0: Sure I did. My suitcase and my dad's flashlight and the letter.
2: Not when we found you.
0: Huh?
2: There wasn't anything around you at all.
0: But I had my suitcase and there was something in it for Mrs. Thompson. Her pin and dad's flashlight and the letter, honest.
1: Don't get excited, son.
0: But somebody took it, Dad. Somebody took it.

I can still remember that moment. My heart sort of felt like it had gone to the bottom of my stomach. And all the pain from my swollen jaw seemed to build. Everything seemed out of proportion. And the more Dad tried to calm me down, the more excited I got. Everything was so confusing. I didn't understand anything that was happening. Why somebody was being so mean to me, to all of us. Big Jim looked so helpless. He wanted to be of some comfort, but he just didn't know what to do, at least then. Well, when we get further into the story, you'll see how Big Jim helped a lot. But that's going to have to wait until the next time we get together for our Paul Hutchins adventure. You'll be sure to join us then. Until that time, Lord bless, and I'll be praying for you.

You've been listening to another dramatic adaptation of Christian children's literature, brought to life by The Bookshelf. 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

0: The Department of Broadcasting of the Moody Bible Institute of Chicago, in cooperation with Moody Press, brings you Chapter 7 of Star of Light, based upon the novel by Patricia M. St. John.
1: Despite his poor living conditions, Hamid is quite happy. He has successfully delivered his little blind sister Kinza to the English nurse, Miss Rosemary. He has a morning job with the dough ring maker, from which he receives his breakfast and money with which to buy lunch, and he has his evening meals with Miss Rosemary. And he has the companionship of his newly found friends, especially Ayashi. Together they beg for scraps at the hotel, sleep in front of the mosque, gather olives and grains for money, and enjoy the freedom of their carefree life. As long as the weather is warm and the sun is shining, this life has its advantages. But with the coming of autumn, the nights grew colder and longer, and the tattered rags which the boys wore were giving away fast under the relentless wear and tear of their daily lives.
2: I'm glad we are able to go visit Miss Rosemary on these nights. I would freeze otherwise.
3: You are right, Hamid. I only wish we could stay longer.
2: Oh, but we must be thankful for the time we are able to stay by her warm fire.
3: I am beginning to like the story she is telling also.
2: I too, Ayashi. The one whose picture hangs on her wall, the one she calls Jesus. You know, for a long time I thought he was another saint, just as we have saints.
3: I also. And when she said he was placed in a tomb, as our saints are placed in a tomb, I knew he must be no different from them.
2: But it is different. They do not go to a tomb to type prayers on the little bushes outside and hope the saint will answer them. His tomb is empty, for, as she says, Jesus was not just a saint. He is the Son of God.
3: Yes. Come, my friend. She will tell us more this evening. And besides, it's getting cold. What a wind!
4: Hamid, before you leave, I would like to talk with you.
2: Yes, Miss Rosemary.
4: First, are you enjoying the story?

0: stories.
1: Oh, yes, Miss Rosemary.
0: Good. Do you have any questions about anything I've told you?
1: I think so, but...
0: But what?
1: Well, I'm not sure that I know what the questions are. You see, I do not understand sin. The things you say are sin, are our way of life. I mean, and this is very difficult for me to understand.
0: Then we will just have to wait until the Lord gives you a clear picture of what sin is. He will, in time. Now, do you know anything about the little blind girl yet?
1: Why do you ask?
0: Oh, I'm just still trying to discover who she is.
1: No, I know nothing of the little blind girl.
0: Now, here is my last question. I missed Abdel Carter this evening. He is always here, and I don't think he has been here for several nights. Do you know where he is?
1: Oh, he can't come. His rags fell to pieces, and he hasn't a father. He has nothing to wear at all, and he must stay home till his mother can save enough to buy a sugar sack.
0: Do you know where Abdel Carter lives?
1: Oh, yes, up at the top of the town by the prickly pear hedges. But the path is like a muddy river. You could not go there tonight.
0: I think I could. And if you would like to earn a few coins, you can take me there.
1: But of course I will show you where he lives.
0: Then you wait here for me while I run upstairs and get some clothing for Abdel Carter.
2: After Rosemary had gone upstairs, Hamid realized that for the first time he had been left completely alone in her home. He looked around at the room in which he stood, then poked his nose into the kitchen.
1: Oh, look at the shelves filled with jars of good things. And what's this? Oh, eggs! A whole bowl full of eggs! I could take two of them and Miss Rosemary would never miss them. Oh, how the others would envy me with two raw eggs of my very own. I could take them and wait outside in the darkness and she will never see that I have the eggs. Yes, that's what I'll do.

0: Here you are, Hamid. Why are you waiting out here?
1: I was just in a hurry to show you Abdelkader's home.
0: Then perhaps we'd better hurry. Come, get under my coat, and we can both walk in the light of the torch I dropped.
1: I think I'll stay against the wall here. I can find my way better.
0: That's a strange request, Tommy. But if that's what you want, I'll follow you. Let's go.
2: Rosemary followed as Hamid ran ahead, and it seemed to her that he was almost trying to avoid the beam of the torch. Hamid was not enjoying his place in the rain, but still he hurried on, clutching the stolen eggs in his hands.
0: Why won't you walk with me in the middle of the road? You will fall if you stay in the gutter like that.
1: I'm all right. I know how to walk here, even in the...
0: Oh, Hamid! Oh. Hamid, are you all right? Here, let me see. Hamid, what is that yellow all over the front of you? And what do you have in your hands? Eggshells. Oh, Hamid.
1: Please, Miss Rosemary, do not send me to prison. Don't call the police. Do not beat me. I will not do it again. I promise I will not.
0: Oh, your knees are all cut up. We'll go home and bind them up and then you can show me the way.

0: You really took a bad fall, young man. Not only did you get dirty in the mud, but you were bruised and cut up on the stone. Now, just one more place, and you will be all clean. There. Here. Put on this shirt and jersey. I don't think your rags will last another night.
1: Why did you not call the police or beat me or anything? Why have you given me a bath and medicine and clean clothes? I do not understand this.
0: Hamid, you fell over and hurt yourself because you would not walk with me in the light. You were afraid to walk in the light because you had stolen my eggs. Is that not true?
1: Yes, yes, Miss Rosemary.
0: You don't deserve to ever come here again, do you?
1: No, Miss Rosemary.
0: But they were my eggs, and I paid for them, so I forgive you for taking them. Only you must promise never to steal anything from my home again.
1: Oh, no, Miss Rosemary, never, never.
0: Do you remember what we were talking about earlier this evening, when you said you did not understand about sin?
1: Yes.
0: Well, you could not walk with me in the light because of your sin. Do you understand that?
1: Oh, I think so.
0: Hamid, you knew those were not your eggs, even though you were hungry. You did not feel right about taking them, did you?
1: No.
0: The Bible says, to him that knoweth to do good and doeth it not, to him it is sin. Now, what would have been the good thing to do about the eggs?
1: Not to take them.
0: But you did. And so you could not share the light with me. The Lord Jesus says he is the light of the world. He asks us to walk beside him all the way and every day until you reach his bright golden city. But first you must ask his forgiveness and ask him to wash away all your sin stains and make you clean.
1: Just as you forgave me and washed off the mud and the egg.
0: Yes, just like that. Now, do you understand?
1: Yes. Yes, I think I do.
0: Then you must leave the sin behind forever and keep beside him in the light.
1: So now, as I show you the way to Abdelkader's, I can walk under your coat.
0: Yes.
1: And we can both walk in the light of the torch.
0: We will walk together, protected from the rain and guided by the light.
1: Now that's much better than walking in the gutter with stolen eggs.
0: Or in the darkness with your sins.
2: Hamid looked down at his clean clothes and his spotless bandages and understood. His eggs that had seemed so precious were gone, but he did not want them anymore. He had been forgiven and washed and made clean. He had been brought back into the warmth and shelter of the nurse's home. His whole life began to change from that moment on. The two of them found Abdelkader's house and delivered the new clothing to him. And as they returned, even though the rain was beating down upon the street, the two of them were safe and warm.
1: Thank you, Miss Rosemary, for all you've done for me tonight. Now I will leave.
0: But where will you sleep tonight? It is late and it is raining.
1: I will sleep in the mosque.
0: Oh, do you have a blanket there?
1: No.
0: Is it not very cold?
1: Yes, but tonight I have my new warm jersey.
0: No, come inside with me.
1: But it will be all right.
0: Quickly, before we get the inside all wet. You can sleep in there on the dispensary floor. There's a fire going and you will be warm.
1: But Miss Rosemary...
0: Yes, Hamid?
1: That is near the kitchen.
0: I know.
1: But the eggs are in the kitchen.
0: I know.
1: But aren't you afraid that I'll...
0: Hamid, I must learn to trust you as you must learn to trust me. I must believe that those eggs are not as important to you as our friendship. Here is a sheepskin to cover yourself with. Good night, my little friend.
1: Good night, Miss Rosemary.
2: Hamid lay staring into the fire, thinking over all the events of the evening. He had left his home not only in order to deliver Kinza, but also to find a light, a real light, that would not allow one to fear the darkness. He remembered the first verse that he had heard Miss Rosemary recite.
1: Jesus said, I am the light of the world. He that followeth me shall not walk in darkness, but shall have the light of life. Ah, this must be what she was talking about.
2: He thought of his little blind sister, Kinza, and for the first time he realized what the light of life was all about.
1: Why, even Kinza can have the light of life. That is not a light that shines like the sun. It is a light that shines deep inside, so that even the blind can see it. When Jesus healed the blind, he gave them light inside and out. But the inside light is the most important.
2: And so to his little childlike mind, the mystery had been solved, and the light had been found. Amit sat up, and holding his cupped hands out Muslim fashion, he whispered the simple hymn that Miss Rosemary had taught them.
1: Give me a clean heart, O my God and my Lord. Take away my sins from me in the blood of my Savior. Lead me to heaven, to your house, O God.
2: He repeated each line 3 times, as was the custom. Then he lay back down again, closed his eyes, and as he drifted off to sleep, he saw the gates of the beautiful golden city opening very wide.
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1: Thank you.

you not know? Have you not heard? The Lord is the everlasting God, the creator of the ends of the earth. He will not grow tired or weary, and his understanding no one can fathom. He gives strength to the weary and increases the power of the weak. Even youths grow tired and weary, and young men stumble and fall. But those who hope in the Lord will renew their strength. They will soar on wings like eagles. They will run and not grow weary. They will walk.

40:31 says, "But those who hope in the Lord will renew their strength. They will soar on wings like eagles. They will run and not grow weary. They will walk and not be faint."

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1: Hi, this is Chris. Welcome to Adventures in Odyssey.
2: Oh, hi there. I'm John Avery Whittaker, but you can call me Whit. We were just getting ready for a time of wonder, excitement, and discovery. You care to join us? You never know what'll happen next when you have an adventure in Odyssey.
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4: There you go.
5: What a hoot.
6: Melodroid?
4: What did you call me?
7: What?
8: What did he call her?
9: Hey, Melodroids.
7: My sister. Now there's a Melodroid.

0: did you go?
1: Miss Kendall, I have an extraordinary amount of studying to do on that night.
0: It's 2 weeks away, Eugene. How could you possibly know how much studying you'll have?
1: Because I have an extraordinary amount of studying to do every night.
0: You just don't want to go.
1: Nonsense.
0: You never want to do anything fun.
1: Fun and frivolity are not synonymous.
2: Huh? Hey, Charles, what's going on? Connie and Eugene have been arguing for about 10 minutes.
3: Really? What about?
2: Eugene won't go to Connie's party, and she says it's because he's boring.
3: You think she'll get him to go?
2: No, I think she's getting bored of arguing with him.
0: And you need to get out anyway. Have some fun for once.
1: I have my share of fun.
0: You don't know how.
1: This entire conversation is worthless, as it is quite obvious that the word fun is relative and completely dependent upon one's own definition.
0: All right, then. What do you consider fun? What's the last thing you did just for fun?
3: This ought to be good.
1: Actually, just last week I recalibrated my barometer to study what the effect would be if the Earth's atmosphere were made up of 3% nitrogen instead of 4%. And would you believe it? The relative humidity went up 5 percentage points.
0: What a hoot.
1: I was in stitches all afternoon.
0: What's the last social event you went to?
1: The physics club Christmas banquet. An enlightening festivity. The ornaments were actually held onto the tree by centrifugal force.
0: Have you ever been bowling? Skiing? How about roller skating?
1: Miss Kendall, this is a rapidly changing world, and some of us do not wish to be left behind due to engaging in unnecessary activities.
0: Are you saying I'm behind the times?
1: I'm merely saying, socially speaking, your choices have left you somewhat, maladroit.
0: What? What did you call me?
2: Uh-oh.
0: What does that mean?
2: What did he call her? I think he called her a maladroit.
3: What's a maladroit?
2: I don't know, but it sounds terrible. Man, I had no idea the argument was going to get this ugly.
1: Roller skating or roller skiing or whatever other activities you do to petrify your education.
0: Ooh! You are such a snob.
1: A snob? Merely because I wish to maintain a high standard for personal growth rather than waste it with useless activities?
4: Hey, you two.
0: At least I don't have my head glued to a textbook.
4: Connie, what's with you two? You've been at each other all morning.
0: Well, he's
1: she's completely irrational,
0: Mr.
4: Enough. I want you two to cut it out.
0: He keeps calling me names I don't understand.
4: Names, Eugene? This is what you've reduced yourself to, huh?
1: It was not a name, per se, but simply a descriptive word.
0: Name word? He meant it as an insult.
1: Ms. Kendall, you obviously don't...
4: Hold it now. Listen to yourselves. I don't care if it's words or compound sentences. You keep using them to cut each other down, and I want you to stop it. No more insulting words. Do you understand?
0: Yes,
1: Mr. Whitaker.
4: Uh-huh. Good. Now, let's all get back to work.
2: They got off easy.
3: No kidding.
2: It's a good thing he didn't come in 30 seconds earlier when Eugene called her a maladroit.
3: Yeah, he would have had a fit.
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2: Hey, Henry.
3: Hey. Ready for the test?
2: I think so, but I'm a little fuzzy on the French and Indian War.
3: That is the test, Charles.
2: Oh, then I guess I'm not as ready as I thought.
3: What a maladroit.
2: Henry, are you crazy? Don't say that.
3: Don't worry about it.
2: What if someone hears you?
3: Then they heard me, so what?
6: Hey, maladroits.
2: Dudley?
6: What?
2: Where did you hear that word?
6: You mean maladroit? Mark Miller called me that in math today. Cool, isn't it?
2: Do you know what it means?
6: Well, no, but Robert Skeed said in history that he thought the German army was a bunch of maladroits. Said it out loud in front of everyone. The teacher made him stay after class. Told him he shouldn't be using words he didn't understand.
3: It can't be all that bad. I've been using it all day and nobody slapped me or anything.
2: You've been using this word all day and you don't even know what it means?
3: Lighten up. It's just a word. How bad can it be?

0: 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Enter.
1: Eugene! Ah!
0: What is it, Miss Kendall?
1: I looked up that word you called me, maladroit. It means inept, unskillful, and or clumsy. Is that what you meant?
0: Indeed, I was merely explaining that because of your elementary level of sophistication...
1: You're doing it again, Eugene. Didn't you listen to anything Witt said yesterday?
0: I am well aware of what Mr. Whittaker said, and I assure you that I shall not resort to the shameful name-calling that he denounced. I leave that type of incessant bantering to others.
1: You see? That's it right there. You act like you're not talking about me, but you're really talking about me. You're just hiding it behind your words.
0: I do not hide behind my words, Miss Kendall. If I had something to communicate to you, I would do so directly.
1: Yeah, like saying I'm inept and or clumsy. You're
0: insulting words?
1: Fine, pal.
0: Look, good friend, you're making this significantly bigger than it has to be.
1: I am not, buddy. You seem to forget what Whit told us.
0: I have not forgotten, comrade. I simply wish to avoid petty verbal battles.
1: Yeah, well, you and me both, chum. I got better things to do. I'll see you later.
0: Farewell, my faithful companion.
1: Adios, amigo.
0: Au revoir, mon ami.
1: Kid falls and spills everything on his tray. It's like he wants to be a Maladroit. He's already in the Maladroit Hall of Fame as far as I'm concerned. If Odyssey had a museum honoring all the Maladroits in our school, he'd have his own wing.
2: Whatever. Are you walking straight home?
1: Yeah, I have to babysit my little sister this afternoon. My sister. Now there's a Maladroit. If I've ever seen a Maladroit, it's her.
2: Have you ever seen one?
1: Look around, Charles. They're everywhere.
2: You think so?
3: Hello there, boys.
1: Rusty!
2: Hi, Rusty. What's going on?
3: Just on a little fundraising tour. I thought maybe you guys could help.
2: What kind of fundraising?
3: It's a new charity, the Help Rusty Get a Fudge Bar Foundation. We're 75 cents away from our goal. Won't you help?
2: I only have 35.
3: How about you, Pipsqueak?
1: Oh, come on, Rusty. You don't really expect us just to give you our money, do you?
3: No, actually, I expect to take it from your pocket while you're lying unconscious on the sidewalk. But thought I'd make it a little easier on you to begin with.
1: You can't just pick on kids half your size. I'm tired of this. You guys in the Bulls of Wrath think you can get away with anything. You're being a real Maladroit.
3: What was that?
1: Well, I didn't mean it in a bad way. I was just saying that...
3: Yeah? What were you saying?
1: Here, keep the change.
3: Thanks. See you later. Hey, thanks to you, it works for all of us.
2: So what do you think? You want to find out what that word means?
4: Hey, Henry.
1: Find anything?
4: Nothing. I've looked in every dictionary and encyclopedia in this whole library. The word's not in any of them. How about you?
1: Well, I talked to my science teacher. And with his knowledge of the metric system, he figured out that 1,000 millijoints equals 1 joint.
4: Wow, that's unbelievable. What's a joint?
1: He didn't know.
4: Let's look it up.
1: I say forget it.
4: I'm not using that word until I know what it means.
1: Come on, Charles, it's just a word. Noise is coming out of your mouth.
2: I know, but I have a feeling that milla, that word means something I shouldn't be saying.
1: Listen to you. You can't even say it when you're talking about it. Come on, Charles, say it. Maladroit. It's okay. Say it for me. Maladroit. Maladroit. Watch my pencil. You're getting sleepy. Say Maladroit.
2: You're the Maladroit.
1: There you go. By the way, I think you have a Maladroit crawling up your back.
2: You know, I think I saw Superman fight the Maladroit in a movie once.
5: Shh! Quiet! This is a library.
1: Oh, we're sorry.
5: If you don't quiet down, I'm going to have to ask you to leave.
1: But we're not really bothering anybody.
5: I want you quiet or out.
2: Yes, sir.
1: Man, what a Maladroit.
5: Excuse me? What was that?
1: Nothing.
5: What was that word you just called me? I've heard that around here. What does it mean?
2: We don't know.
5: Of course you don't. Come here.
1: What? What for? For what?
5: I'm calling your parents.
1: What? Why? What did we do?

0: In Adventures in Odyssey's 75th album, The Best Is Yet to Come, everything's changing. Buck and Jules are going to church together?
1: Really? You want to go to a youth group activity? Voluntarily?
2: Yeah, sure.
0: But is there something else behind this new interest?
3: I guess we're singing a song in church.
4: And we'll need to rehearse together.
3: True. We'll have to rehearse a lot.
0: The Bassetts meet the relatives of someone they helped put behind bars.
5: You're one of the riffraff who framed my son.
6: You think I framed Dr. Trask?
7: Oh, Penny would never do that.
0: And Emily and Suzu disagree about how to handle a case.
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0: 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We always love hearing from you.
17: Dad, I didn't do anything.
18: So the librarian just kicked you out for no reason?
17: I guess.
18: He said you called him a name. What was it?
17: It was nothing. I don't even know what it means.
18: You're using a word and you don't even know what it means?
17: We tried to find out, but nobody else knows either.
18: What's the word?
17: Millijoint.
18: Millijoint? I've never heard of it.
17: You see, Dad, the librarian had no right to kick us out. For all he knew, we could have been calling him a handsome and powerful man.
18: But did you mean it like that?
17: Well, no.
18: I didn't think so. Where did you hear this word?
17: Well...
18: Henry, where did you hear it?
17: At Wit's End.
18: Okay. Then I think maybe your visits to Wit's End are over.
17: But, Dad!
19: Partner, I just love washing dishes with you.
20: As do I, confrere.
19: Except you missed a couple of spots on this bowl, my dear brother.
20: My deepest apologies, oh spotless one.
21: Oh, I need your help with something. Just got a call from Henry's father. Apparently Charles and Henry got in trouble for using a bad word, and Henry told his father they learned the word here.
19: At Wit's End? Nobody uses bad words around here.
21: Well, the strange part about it is that I've never even heard of the word. Millijoint, he said.
19: Millijoint?
20: I don't recall any such word.
21: Well, I don't think it is a word.
20: Perhaps they heard the term as a result of my friend, Ms. Kendall's misuse of the English language.
19: Or perhaps they wanted to imitate dearest Eugene and make up a word of their own.
20: Perhaps they wished to describe kind-hearted Miss Kendall and couldn't think of another word for...
21: Hold it. Wait just a minute. What are you two doing? Friend? Dearest? I've never heard those words used so abusively. What are you doing? Well?
19: We were just trying not to use insulting words, like you said.
21: Oh, come on. You know better than that. Or do you?
19: Well?
20: Perhaps you should elucidate.
21: It's not just the words you're using, it's the intent behind the words. I thought you two would have had the maturity to understand something so simple. No wonder the kids around here are picking up harsh words. That's probably why Henry and Charles got the idea that... Henry and Charles.
22: Oh,
2: Mr. Whitaker?
21: Oh, thanks for coming, Charles.
2: Hi, Connie. Hi, Eugene.
7: Greetings, Charles.
2: Hi, Charles. What's going on?
21: Do you know if Henry's coming?
2: His dad won't let him. He thinks Wits End has a bad influence on him.
21: Oh.
2: What's this all about?
21: Well, I need you to help me figure out where you first heard that word.
2: Millijoint? I heard Eugene say it. He called Connie a millijoint.
7: What? Mr. Whitaker, I assure you, I've never used such a word in my life.
21: Well, when did you hear Eugene say this, Charles?
2: The other day.
21: Mm-hmm. Connie, Eugene, I'd like you two to do something for me. I want you to have the same argument you had in front of Henry and Charles the other day. What were you arguing about?
7: Well, Miss Kendall began it by implying that my life is dull and lethargic.
13: No. You started it by refusing to go to my party.
7: Nonsense. The argument didn't truly begin until you...
21: Wait a minute. I didn't ask you two to argue about your argument.
13: Sorry. Well, Eugene told me he wasn't going to my party.
7: Basing my decision on logic and probability.
13: And he made up these excuses when it was obvious he just didn't want to go.
7: A completely unsubstantiated assertion.
13: So I tried to give him some constructive criticism. You know, help him be a normal human being.
7: Not realizing that I have no desire to be a normal human being.
13: And then he said I was maladroit, but I didn't know what that was, so I...
21: Hold it. What did Eugene call you?
13: Maladroit.
21: Charles, is that what you heard?
2: Maybe.
21: I think we have our word. And Connie and Eugene, I think some apologies are in order. First to each other, then to the kids. Wouldn't you agree?
13: Yeah.
7: As usual, you are correct, Mr. Whitaker.
21: Meanwhile, I'll go over to the Thomases and see if I can salvage our reputation. Mr. Thomas?
18: Yes. Hello, Mr. Whitaker.
21: Is Henry here?
18: Yes. He's upstairs on restriction.
21: Well, I came to talk to you anyway.
18: Would you like to come in?
21: No, thank you. This will take only a minute. I just wanted to come by and apologize for what happened. It's all a simple misunderstanding. Henry heard the word maladroit from one of my employees and got it turned around. Millijoint doesn't mean anything.
18: I know. But what I don't know is why my son would think it was an insult.
21: Well, he heard it in an argument. You see, Connie and Eugene argue sometimes, and Eugene uses words most people don't understand.
18: I see. Well, you know, Mr. Whitaker, it doesn't matter what the word means. My concern is that until Henry started hanging around Wits End, he didn't speak disrespectfully toward anyone, especially to people in authority. But I guess when he sees people in authority talking that way themselves... Well, maybe he thinks it's okay.
21: Well, I understand.
18: I'm just not sure I like Henry hanging around at a place where words are used as weapons.
21: I don't know what to say, except I'm sorry, and you can be sure this is something we're going to work on.
18: Well, thank you for coming by, Mr. Whitaker.

0: Hey, Charles.
1: Hey, Henry. So how long are you grounded for?
0: A week.
1: Wow.
0: You get anything?
1: My dad's making me do an essay.
0: An essay?
1: I have to write a 500-word essay on the dangers of bad language.
0: Really? Have you started?
1: Yeah, I just finished. How's this? The Dangers of Words by Charles Edward Thompson. Words can be very, very, very, very, very, very, very, very, very, very, very, very dangerous. Let me quote from James 3, the chapter after 1 and 2, where the Bible talks about controlling the tongue. See, then here I copied down the whole chapter. As you can see, words can be very dangerous. The end. Think he'll go for it?
0: No.
1: I need more varies, don't I?
0: No. You didn't write that. You just copied it.
1: Then what am I going to write about?
0: How about what happened?
1: Oh, yeah. Okay.
2: Hey, guys.
3: Hey, Dudley.
2: Did you hear about Roger Taylor? He called the lunch lady a melon joint and got in huge trouble. Has cafeteria cleanup duty for the next month.
0: A whole month?
2: Yeah. Man, that word's gotten so many people in trouble lately. I'm not going to say it anymore.
1: Us either.
2: So what are you guys doing?
0: Charles has to write an essay for his dad.
2: Your dad? What about?
1: The dangers of bad language.
2: Really? Did you say something in front of him? What was it?
1: Never mind.
2: He said something in front of his dad. What a yelnik.
0: A what?
2: Yelnik. I just heard that one today. Cool, huh?
1: Let's get out of here, Henry.
0: Right behind you, Charles.
2: Hey, wait. That doesn't mean anything bad.
4: I think Charles and Henry are beginning to understand that words always mean something, even when they don't seem to mean anything. Proverbs 21:23 says, "To watch over the mouth and tongue is to keep out of trouble." God wants us to be careful with the words we use, because controlling what we say is an important part of our commitment to Him. Well, that's all for today. If you ever want to write to us, we'd love to hear from you. Just send your letter to Odyssey, Colorado Springs, Colorado, 80995. In Canada, write to Box 9800, Vancouver, BC, B6B4G3. And don't forget to ask how you can get a copy of today's episode. It's called The War of the Words. That address once again is Odyssey, Colorado Springs, Colorado, 80995. Adventures in Odyssey is a presentation of Focus on the Family. The War of the Words was written by Marshall Younger and directed by Phil Lawler. Our production engineer was Bob Luttrell, and our executive producer was Chuck Bolte. And I'm Chris, hoping you'll join us again next time for more Adventures in Odyssey. Here's another fun fact from the Odyssey scrapbook. Did you know that several early Adventures in Odyssey episodes were completely rewritten and re-recorded? Better Late Than Never is one of those episodes.
0: We'll give her a couple more minutes.
5: Connie, what's the holdup? The bus was supposed to leave for the roller rink ages ago.
6: We're waiting for Robin.
5: Robin? Robin Jacobs?
6: Who else?
5: Maybe I should call her house.
6: I tried. The line's busy.
5: I'm sure there's a good reason.
6: Well, she always has an excuse, but never a good reason.
5: Well, maybe I'll have a word with her.
6: Well, that's it. We've waited as long as we can.
7: Everybody on the bus!
4: It was originally an episode called Missed It By That Much. Why was it re-recorded? Because of a character named Officer David Harley.
8: Oh, boy, oh, boy, oh, boy, oh, boy, oh, boy. You can't have all these kids skating in the back of your store without a license.
5: Now, those kids aren't going to skate in the back of my store. They're taking a bus to the Circle Lanes roller rink. They're just waiting here for the rest of their group.
8: Oh, okay. But if they don't get moving fast, you'll need a permit for conspicuous assembling gathering.
5: Oh, well, I certainly don't have time to get one of those. Connie, what's the holdup?
6: We're waiting for Rachel.
5: Rachel Weaver?
6: Who else?
5: Well, maybe I should call her at her house.
6: I tried. The line's busy. It's just Rachel. She's late for everything. Okay, everybody, on the bus.
8: Yay! All right, children. We don't want a riot here. Let's have a little orderly dispersal. I want everyone to line up alphabetically according to their height.
6: Just get on the bus.
4: Officer Harley was an affable, bumbling sort of policeman who many parents thought gave a bad impression of how intelligent our police officers really are. So, Officer Harley left Odyssey, and his shows were completely redone. Interesting, huh? Well, it just goes to prove what kind of impact your letters can have. You can find out more about getting your own copies of Adventures in Odyssey episodes by writing to Odyssey, Colorado Springs, Colorado, 80995. 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
1: 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We are bringing you transcribed from the radio studios of the Moody Bible Institute in Chicago, Chapter 5, in Beautiful Upon the Mountains, the story of John and Isabel.

0: Mr. Glover doesn't understand the situation. He panicked and canceled our sailing. That's what happened. John, I think you ought to try to phone him long distance. Right now. Right away tonight. Before it's too late.
1: Belle, please don't try to run the China Inland Mission. Not in the middle of a war. We've got to take this all calmly.
0: When our ship sails tomorrow at 9 o'clock? Calmly?
1: Maybe this obstacle has been laid in our path. We must accept it.
0: All obstacles aren't from God. Glover just doesn't understand. And he was the one that gave the word to Wilcox. This war between the Japanese and the Chinese doesn't have to interfere with our work. Our ship sails tomorrow. John, God wants us back in Lisu Land.
1: I wonder if we shouldn't ask him first.
0: What do you mean?
1: Look at me, Belle. All day we've been racing around like mad, packing, farewell service, rushing back here. Haven't we been too busy today to have anything you could call devotions? At a time like this, we ought to ask God's guidance. Then I'll call Glover in New York, if I feel led. Now, where's my Bible?
0: In the big trunk, over there.
1: Where were we reading, Belle?
0: Psalms, isn't it?
1: Yes, the 91st.
0: That's right. Oh, John, what does that tell you?
1: A promise in the face of danger.
0: In the face of war.
1: He that dwelleth in the secret place.
0: In the secret place of the Most High shall abide under the shadow of the Almighty.
2: That night in 1937, the night before the Coons were to return to China after their first furlough, John did put through a call to China Inland Mission Executive Wilcox, who in turn called Mr. Glover in New York. Glover said he'd reconsider, after he took the time to study the facts. So John and Belle waited, and waited until 7:30 the next morning. Their ship was due to sail at 9, more than an hour's drive away.
0: Hello? Yes. Yes, he's right here.
3: Wilcox?
0: No, it isn't Wilcox. It's somebody else. Make it short, John. Don't tie up that line.
1: This is John Coon. Belle, pencil. That's all? Thank you. Cable from Glover. Approve.
0: That's all?
1: Do you need any more?
0: We better hurry. John, hurry. That boat sailed.

0: So they made the boat that day, starting back to Lisu Land, bound first for Hong Kong, where they would book passage to the mainland.
1: Hold my hand, Kathy. We're going to follow Daddy.
2: I want to go back on the big boat.
1: We'll find another boat. That's what Daddy's doing. We have to take another boat to Haiphong.
3: I think the transportation office is right over there.
1: John, I never saw so many people in Hong Kong.
3: That's the war bell. Everything is different.
4: Calling Haikawa Maru passenger John Kun. Report to the transportation office. Passenger John Kun.
1: John, did you hear that?
3: If we get separated in this mob, I'll meet you there.
1: Hold tight to my hand, Kathy. Come on.
3: I don't understand it either, Belle. Read the wire. Somebody in the mission changed his mind, evidently.
1: But it was all settled. Kathy was going to school near us in Kunming.
3: Read the wire for yourself.
1: Missionary Grace Lydell meeting you in Hong Kong. Send daughter Catherine to Chifu Mission School with Lydell. Oh, no, John. I thought it was settled. Kathy was to go to Western China with us. Live with your sister in Kunming. Start school there?
3: The mission must have a reason.
1: They don't have a right. She's only six, John. She's too little to go to school all the way on the other side of China.

0: Want to go back to your room, Bill?
1: John, the headquarters just seemed to close in on me.
0: Then we'll walk some more.
1: Everything in Hong Kong seems to close in on me. She's only six. She's gone now. I won't see her grow up. She'll grow up in Chifu. We'll be in Lisu Land.
0: We'll walk some more.
1: I'm exhausted.
0: Think you can sleep now?
1: I guess I want to go back to headquarters.
0: It isn't far from here. We've just been walking around the square.
1: Do you think she'll tell them she likes pumpkin seeds? Or do you think they'll cook all American in the Chifu school? She's only six, John.
0: Well, you could write them. Tell them what she likes to eat and anything else.
1: I could, couldn't I?
0: Let's go in.
1: She's only six. John, how close is Chifu to the Japanese?
0: Belle, that's Kuming. Look, way up there.
1: 6,000 feet, like Mount Rainier.
0: We'll be there soon.
1: If this old engine makes the climb.
0: It makes it every week. Say, it'll be good to see Fraser again.
1: I'd rather see Homei, but that'll have to wait till we get back to Lisu Land. That won't be long either. It won't

0: Just like a Britisher. Tea at four, regardless.
1: I may believe in the indigenous Chinese church with all my heart, but that doesn't mean I can't continue to respect certain civilized tradition. Especially when I'm worried, don't you know?
0: Well, that was just an invitation to sit down and hear your troubles.
1: Consider yourself invited. Tea?
0: I'll oblige you and stay. No tea. What are you worried about?
1: John and Isabel Kuhn are due back from furlough on tomorrow's train.
0: Oh, I thought you liked him.
1: I do like the chap. Indeed, that's my meaning.
0: The wife, then?
1: The wife. You're quite certain you won't have a spot of tea?
0: No, and next time I'll bring my own coffee.
1: Barbarous drink.
0: Now, what's wrong? The Kuhn woman rather be a housewife in a suburb?
1: Not at all. Indeed, quite the converse. Isabel Kuhn is too dedicated.
0: Is that possible for a missionary?
1: She's had rather an intense call. Claims to have had to minister to the tribes in Lisu land.
0: Practically aborigines. She must be unusual.
1: She is. She is.
0: So, what's your problem?
1: They aren't going to Lisu land. I need an assistant. John Kuhn. I'm keeping them here.
0: And this unusual woman is going to protest.
1: I anticipate some altogether unpleasant moments before I have my new assistant.
2: But, Mr. Fraser, I never dreamed after our furlough we wouldn't return to Lisuland.
1: You haven't forgotten that you were carried out of Oak Flat Village on a stretcher with erysipelas 10 months after you went in. Quite as I had predicted.
2: I went back. I kept house.
1: With help?
2: Everybody has help. Played for worship services. I taught a Bible class regularly. Have you forgotten my Bible class?
1: My opinion is that life in Lisu land is too hard for you.
2: You want my husband, so you'll cage me.
3: Back home after the conference with Fraser, Belle sat down to pray, to find some bit of help and comfort from the Bible. And she opened the scriptures to Zephaniah 3, and she read, "The Lord thy God in the midst of thee is mighty. He will save. At that time I will bring you again, when I turn back your captivity before your eyes." Reading those words at that moment seemed like God himself speaking to her. Later she said that night that she knew then beyond any doubt that God was promising to take her back to her beloved Lisu's once more.
1: Pace and trifle, Tanner. I'll walk along with you. On your way to Dicker for more land for your holdings.
0: This American won't be buying any land for a while.
1: I'll walk down the road with you. Going to my office.
0: Don't you know there's a depression in my country?
1: So they tell me. I've enough of the worries of my own. I don't like this Japanese-Chinese thing, Tanner. We've got a...
0: Well, I don't figure China has much to worry about. Not with Chiang Kai-shek running the show.
1: I hope you're correct. I'd invite you in for tea.
0: No, thanks.
1: Anyway, I've got a mountain of work. I have to type a letter off to the Kuhns.
0: I thought he was all settled in Bonsan.
1: He is. He is, just temporarily. I have to ask them to go straighten out a bit of a mess in Oak Flat Village, up with the Lisus. Church there is about to split.
0: Split on the stock market is good news. Well, you get to your work, I'll get to mine. Now, don't worry too much about the shape of China. Just leave it to Chiang Kai-shek.
1: There. Please keep firmly in mind that this temporary assignment to Lisu land is not a permanent designation. There will be no need to move all your things, but you will need enough to set up housekeeping for a few months. Sincerely yours, J.O. Fraser, Superintendent, China Inland Mission, Kuoming Headquarters.
4: Don't take that green rug, Belle. You read Fraser's letter.
2: It isn't home if I don't have my green rug.
4: Belle, not your raincoat.
2: What's wrong with my raincoat?
4: Well, this is December. Rainy season doesn't start until May. Fraser said a few months. We'll be home in May.
2: There's space right here on top of the rug.
4: Here, I want to put these around the edges.
2: All those books? And it's only temporary?
5: Mama! Mama, I heard you were back. I tried to come sooner. Oh, Mama.
2: Oh, May, let me look at you. Oh, May, you've gained weight. How are you? Tell me, have you forgotten how to peel potatoes?
5: Potato was a friend to remind me of Mama and Papa. And small daughter. She is not here with you?
2: Oh, May, Kathy's in school. There's one for missionaries in Chifu. That's on the other side of China somewhere. Here's a knife and a potato.
5: Mama, you read my mind. I came to work.
2: Then let's get started. Oh, Homei, it's so wonderful to be back with all you, Lisu.
4: It was cerebral malaria. I can't believe Fraser's dead.
2: I thought he'd go on forever. I can't imagine China without Fraser.
4: He's dead.
2: John, what'll ever happen to the mission? What'll happen to us?
4: I don't know what's going to happen now. To any of the missionaries in Western China.
6: And so we conclude Chapter 5 of Beautiful Upon the Mountains, the transcribed story of John and Isabel Kuhn. This is another in the series, Stories of Great Christians, produced by the Department of Broadcasting of the Moody Bible Institute in

day. He called the darkness night. 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

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He formed the mountains and deserts, the islands and beaches. He planted tall trees, swaying grasses, and flowers of every color. When the fourth day came, God put lights in the sky, the fiery sun for daytime, the sparkling moon and dancing stars for night. 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He made the birds to glide across the sky. God made animals on the sixth day, furry animals, skating.

When he was finished, God saw that everything he made was very good. And on the seventh day,

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1: Well, howdy there, kids. I'm your lovable friend, Wally Walrus.
2: Hi there, Wally.
1: Howdy, Uncle Bob.
2: Welcome to Nature Corner, my great big friend.
1: Thanks a whole bunch. Wow, this is so neat to be here today.
2: I've never talked with you before, Wally.
1: I know it, and I've just been waiting for the opportunity.
2: Me too. Has anyone ever told you that you look like one of our great former presidents?
1: Oh, yeah, a lot like Teddy Roosevelt.
2: You've got it, Wally.
1: They say that because I have a pudgy face and that famous mustache.
2: That's right. That mustache is what makes you look so much like Teddy Roosevelt.
1: That mustache is there for a very scientific reason, though, Uncle Bob.
2: Oh, it is?
1: Definitely. I mean, it's not just a lot of 3-inch long hairs growing out of my upper lip, either.
2: Okay, well, I'm sure the great creator must have a good reason for putting it there. Would you tell the boys and girls about it, please?
1: Sure. See, kids, I dive clear down to the bottom of the ocean, about 150 feet, and I hunt for clams and shellfish. I love them.
2: And your mustache must help you find them, right?
1: Definitely. It's like the whiskers on a cat.
2: They're super sensitive.
1: Right. I can feel with them.
2: How, Wally?
1: Well, Uncle Bob, clams live inside a shell, and they burrow under the sand.
2: Right. And this special mustache of yours helps you locate them, right?
1: Sure. As I dive to the ocean bottom, I rub my bristly mustache against the sandy bottom. It's like super sensitive fingers sifting through the sand.
2: And your mustache locates a clam shell under the sand.
1: You've got it.
2: Well, how do you dig it up? You don't have any hands.
1: My wonderful maker gave me my famous ivory tusks for that, Uncle Bob.
2: Oh boy, they are really big, too.
1: 3 feet long and 2 inches thick.
2: And solid ivory.
1: And very, very, very, very, very strong.
2: And you dig with them?
1: Yep, they're like a big garden hoe, and in a couple of seconds, I've got several clams in my mouth.
2: Shells and all.
1: Yeah, I eat the shells, too.
2: You do? With what?
1: I have strong teeth in the sides of my mouth.
2: Oh, I didn't know that. And you just chew and swallow them?
1: Up to 3,000 clams a day.
2: Oh, that many, Wally?
1: Sure.
2: Oh, that's what the boys and girls call a real clam bake.
1: For sure.
2: Wally, the pals want to know more about your long white tusks, okay?
1: Sure. Well, kids, really, they're my two top teeth, see?
2: These are teeth, not tusks?
1: Yes. The creator made my two top teeth grow real long.
2: But he designed your other teeth to be just normal teeth to chew your food, right?
1: Right. And the master designer also built my lower jaw so these two big teeth could grow out over it and not down through it.
2: Oh boy, that's mighty important, Wally. That's a fantastic scientific design.
1: Oh, Uncle Bob, can you imagine how awful it would be if they pierced through my lower jaw?
2: Oh, Wally, you'd die. But Christ the Creator made them so they curved over your lower jaw and chin.
1: And for a powerful good reason.
2: Now, Wally, you use these big long ivory teeth to dig clams with. What other uses do you have for them?
1: While swimming in the cold waters around Russia and Alaska, I use them to pull me up on a huge piece of floating ice so I can rest.
2: Maybe you could explain that a little more, Wally. How does that work?
1: Well, I swim to the surface, lift my head out of the water, give my back flippers a kick, and this lets my big ivory teeth hook over the edge of the ice.
2: I see. Then you can pull yourself up because of the strong muscles in your neck, right?
1: Sure. My

0: tusks lift me high enough out of the water so I can grab the edge of the ice floe with my big front flippers.
1: And presto, you're on the ice.
0: Yeah, and then I use my big tusky teeth to pull me along the slippery ice.
1: No kidding. Is that why the Eskimos call you the Tooth Walker?
0: Yeah, I walk with my big teeth.
1: No wonder Christ the Creator designed these teeth for you.
0: Yeah, I really need them, Uncle Bob.
1: Sure do. What else do you do with them, Wally?
0: Defend myself.
1: Against the rough and tumble polar bears who swim in the same icy waters and roam the ice floes looking for you.
0: Yeah, and I do mean the powerful polar bears respect these big teeth of mine.
1: I'll bet they do. They're like 2 3-foot spears, Wally.
0: See, my maker gave them to me for defense, too.
1: He knew what he was doing, that's for sure. Now, Wally, you're a humongous guy.
0: Sure am. I weigh 2,000 pounds.
1: Can you move very fast when you're on the ice?
0: Oh, I can really book out, Uncle Bob. In fact, I can run faster than a man.
1: Oh, no, that's really moving. But I don't think the boys and girls understand how you can really run so fast. You don't have any legs.
0: No, but I have 2 super strong front flippers that act like legs.
1: Okay, and you can really make them move.
0: Yeah, because they're big. Almost 4 feet long.
1: Okay, I understand that, but why don't you slip when you run on the ice, Wally?
0: Because my wonderful creator gave me special ice cleats on the bottom of my flippers.
1: Ice cleats?
0: Exactly. He engineered them. They're like little horny pieces of skin on the bottom of my flippers.
1: Right where the skin meets the ice.
0: Right, and they give me wonderful traction so I don't slip and slide.
1: When the Lord Jesus Christ, the great creator, made you for the cold, icy ocean, Wally Walrus, he gave you everything you need to survive.
0: Right on. Uncle Bob, sometimes when a herd of walruses is swimming in the cold North Pacific and have no ice floes to climb up on, we get real tired.
1: Uh-oh, that sounds dangerous, Wally, in that deep ocean water. What do you do?
0: My maker put a big airbag under my chin. I just blow it full of air and float in the water while I catch my breath.
1: That's a life preserver around your neck.
0: It sure is, Uncle Bob. Isn't that cool?
1: Really? But as you lay in that icy Arctic water, doesn't your body get cold?
0: No, because my creator gave me a 3-inch layer of blubber in the wintertime that insulates me against the cold.
1: Wow, how much does that blubber weigh?
0: About 900 pounds.
1: Is that in addition to your regular body weight of 2,000 pounds?
0: It sure is.
1: All I can say is, you're a big guy.
0: Thank you, Uncle Bob. It's been super being here on Nature Corner today.
1: Well, it's been more than super having you, Wally Walrus. Thanks for coming.
0: You're welcome, Uncle Bob. Hey, kids, remember your creator while you're young and strong, okay? 'Cause that's when you'll be able to do the most for him.

0: What does it really mean to be sensitive to God? You'll find out in today's True Bible Adventure. King Saul is ruling Israel, and he's got a problem.
1: Where do you think he is, anyway?
2: All right, hold it down, man. Hold it.
3: King Saul, we're very concerned the way you've been acting lately. Tell us why you're feeling the way you do.
1: It's this young guy, David, the son of Jesse. Word has gotten around that Samuel has anointed him to become Israel's next king. David is trying to take the throne away from me.
0: But David wasn't. It was God who had chosen David to become Israel's next king. And King Saul was jealous.
4: Hey, don't worry about it, Saul. We want you to be our king. Right. We trust you.
3: That's right.
1: Thank you. Thank you. I appreciate that. I'll do anything to get David and stop him for good from ever becoming king.
4: We're with you 100%, King Saul.
1: Right.
0: Just as King Saul and his men were talking, a man on horseback rode up to the palace.
1: Whoa. Steady, big fellow.
5: Halt. Who goes there?
1: I'm Joseph, one of the king's riders.
5: And what do you want?
1: I have some very important news to tell the king about one of his enemies.
5: All right, come this way.
3: Yes, Joseph.
1: Long live the king.
5: Thank you.
1: By the looks of your horse, you've been riding real hard.
5: Yes, sir.
1: You must be in a hurry. It must be an emergency.
5: Yes, sir, there is.
1: Let's hear it. Well, while I was on my patrol, I'm sure I saw David out there in the desert of En-Gedi.
5: Oh,
6: did you hear that?
1: Just where did you see him?
5: Near all those caves, your majesty, where the wild goats are.
3: You've been very faithful. Sergeant!
1: Yes, your majesty. Get 3,000 soldiers ready to march to the desert of En-Gedi.
7: Yes, sir.
3: I'll go with them and we'll bring David back dead or alive.
5: These are your orders. Listen carefully. The king's enemy, David, and his warriors have been spotted here in the desert of En-Gedi. We have reason to believe they're in some of these caves.
4: Yeah, but which cave, man? There are a lot of them.
3: We're going to have to search every cave and make sure we find them.
0: King Saul's soldiers searched most of the caves at the desert of En-Gedi, but couldn't find David and his men. Finally, Saul got a little weary and went inside one of the caves to rest.
8: Boy, it's cool in here. Ooh, that feels good getting out of that desert sun. Well, I'll just rest a little bit in here.
0: David and his men saw every move Saul made. They were in that cave, near the back.
6: David, we've got him trapped. He's in here. This is the very day the Lord spoke of when he said to you, I'll give your enemy into your hands for you to deal with as you wish. What do you think we ought to do?
9: All right. Hold it, men.
6: Shh.
9: I know what I'll do. Keep me covered. I'm going down to where Saul is.
0: David crept quiet as a cat along the narrow passages of the cave. When he got to where Saul was, he came up behind him, carefully took out his knife, and carefully cut off a corner of Saul's robe. Then David slipped back to his waiting men.
6: Look at it.
1: I got a piece of his robe.
4: Hey, pretty good, huh?
6: David, why didn't you kill him? Yeah.
1: You had the chance.
9: No, man, we can't. I forbid you to kill him. The Lord set him up as king. Let the Lord take care of him. It's not my job to kill him. It's not your job either. I forbid you to touch him. In fact, I feel awfully guilty about what I did.
6: You do?
9: You do? Yes. Just while we were sitting here, the Lord started to bother my conscience about what I did. I should not have cut off the corner of his robe. God chose Saul to be king. I have no right to interfere with anything God does. That's the Lord's anointed.
0: Just then, Saul got up and walked out of the cave, and David followed him. Outside the cave, David called.
5: My lord, the king! Is that your voice, David?
9: Yes, it is. You notice I'm bowing down. I respect you as my king.
5: So I see.
9: O King Saul, why do you listen when men say that I'm trying to harm you?
5: You are.
9: No, I'm not, O King. Today, you have seen with your own eyes how the Lord delivered you into my hands in that cave.
5: You mean you were in that cave, David?
9: Yes.
7: and I could have killed you.
10: Yes. Yes, you could have, David.
7: In fact, my men told me to. But I said, no, I cannot. I must obey the Lord. I cannot kill the Lord's anointed. He set you up as king, Saul. He'll take care of you. It's not my job.
10: Yes. Yes, David.
7: King Saul, look down at the corner of your robe.
10: What? It looks like...
7: You're right. It looks like someone cut a piece off. Is this it, King Saul?
10: Why, yes, it is, David. Where did you get that?
7: While you were in that cave, I cut it off. That proves I could have killed you, but I didn't. That proves...
10: Oh, David, that does prove that you're not out to get me. That proves that you're more righteous than I am. You've treated me well today, but I've treated you badly, David. You've just now told me of the good you did to me. The Lord delivered me into your hands, but you didn't kill me.
7: Oh, I couldn't, King Saul. I couldn't, because I would be disobedient to the Lord if I did, and that would bother me the rest of my life. I have to be sensitive to God.
10: Oh, David, you are more righteous than I am, much more. May the Lord Jehovah reward you well for the way you treated me today.
7: Thank you, Saul. I was just being obedient to the Lord and trying to be sensitive to Him. How about you?
0: Today's true story came from 1 Samuel chapter 24. Okay, my good friend, that's all for Storybook Room today. Thanks a lot for stopping in. Uncle Bob saying, stay real close to Jesus Christ. You'll be glad you did.

said, "This then is how you should pray. Our Father in heaven, hallowed be your name. Your kingdom come, your will be done on earth as it is in heaven. Give us today our daily bread. Forgive us our debts as we also have forgiven our debtors. And lead us not into temptation, but deliver us from the evil one." Matthew 6:9-13.

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0: hear the creak of the rigging? Listen to the wind whip the sails. Yes, boys and girls, Sailor Sam's big schooner, the Porpoise, plunges swiftly through the waves, eager to serve her master. Where is she going? I wish I could tell you, but we'll have to find out from Sailor Sam, an adventurous young man whose hunt for scientific truth takes him anywhere. Yes, anywhere. And with him go his two young cousins, Buddy and Nancy. Aye, aye, mate. It's full speed ahead now for Seafaring Thrills with Sailor Sam!
1: While Sam and Ole searched desperately among the Latin refugee families in Miami, trying to find information that will lead them to Buddy, Buddy himself is at sea, locked in his room aboard the Porpoise. The Porpoise, stolen by Latin American nationalist rebels, cut swiftly through the water toward her destination, Santa Robles, a country torn with warfare between the party in power and rebel troops. The Porpoise has been rebuilt and repainted, her new name, Rebel, her cargo, guns, ammunition, and nitroglycerin, enough to blow the capital of Santa Robles sky high. Last time, just when Buddy thought he was going to be rescued by a United States patrol boat, the clever leader of the rebel band put out a decoy to give a false impression on the radar scope of the approaching ship. Now, with the foil-covered lifeboat drawing the attention of the patrol boat, the rebel ship with Buddy aboard is once again on its way.
2: It is working, no?
3: See, the patrol boat has turned back. We will be off the coast of Santa Robles in another 3 hours.
4: How long has Jeff been gone, Ole?
5: Yeah, it seems like a long time, Sam.
4: Maybe this time he'll discover something.
5: It all seems so frustrating, Sam. Not to be able to do anything.
4: Well, for once, Ole, it seems this whole thing is out of our hands. The Air Force is doing all it can, I'm sure. The other governmental agencies. Seems this is about all we can do. Wait.
5: Yeah, it sure was good of Jeff to take time off from his missionary work like this to try to find out about who took the Porpoise and Buddy.
4: I'll say. Just maybe that's...
6: Sam, I think we may have found something.
4: What is it, Jeff?
6: Yeah, what did you find out?
7: I found an old woman who was very evidently touched when I told her about Buddy on board the Porpoise and that he may die in a cause in which he was never involved. She told me that she had heard another woman talking about a rebel party led by Juan Valdez. Another man involved, the second in command, is Juan Rojas. She gave me this address.
4: Do you think the relatives of these men will talk to you?
7: I wish I could think so, Sam. But I think now is the time to bring in the authorities. Perhaps they can get some information that will lead us to the Porpoise.
8: Lord, please, do something quick. You heard what Juan just said. We'll be at Santa Robles in a couple of hours. And Lord, I know you're able to keep us safe and everything, but please, if it's your will, help Sam and Ole to find us before we get there. And keep the Porpoise safe. And help me to show Franco that you are real, and that you really care what happens to your children. Like me, Lord.

0: What can be keeping Lieutenant Gonzalez, Sam?
1: I don't know, Ollie. I'm sure the lieutenant will let us know how things are going as soon as he can.
0: All we ever do anymore is wait. Wait for Jeff, wait for the cab, wait for the lieutenant. It's maddening, Sam.
1: I know, Ollie, but there's nothing more we can do. We've prayed. This thing is in the Lord's hands, as well as the authorities, you know.
0: Yeah, sure, I know. Only it's pretty hard to remember when you like to be out there fighting those men that have Buddy prisoner.
1: Oh, Lieutenant Gonzalez.
2: I think we have something, Captain Stone. I only hope we are not too late. The contact you uncovered with the help of your missionary friend gave us a good deal of information. It seems the boat was to have been altered. The registration was changed. The boat's name is now Rebel.
1: That's appropriate.
2: But here is the bad part, Mr. Stone. It seems this was a rush shipment. According to the contact, the ship should have left the keys this evening.
1: You said that...
2: That is right. I guessed very accurately. Our patrol boats should pick them up.
1: But in the dark?
2: Our ships are fully equipped with radar and other detection devices, Captain Stone.
1: I'm sure, but those are not always successful, are they, Lieutenant?
2: No, they are not. I wish there were some hope of finding them with air reconnaissance, but...
1: But can't we plot the course of the ship? It wouldn't be quite such a wild goose chase, then.
2: I do not know. It would be an extremely long chance.
1: But it's worth taking. After all, Lieutenant, I'm worried about more than my ship. That's my young cousin out there.
2: All right. Come into my office. We will try to chart the course.

0: How much longer, Lieutenant?
1: If we were right in our calculations, not much.
2: What's happening, Sam?
0: I don't know, Ollie. Again, we'll just have to pray.
2: Is there any chance, Sam?
0: Now, come on, Ollie. Don't talk like that. With God, we're not taking chances. We're on the winning team.

0: we are getting close now, amigo.
1: Si. Pass the word among the men to keep quiet.
0: I do not think this is necessary, amigo. They feel the fright in the air.
1: Be sure the boy stays below. Even I do not want to see him killed unnecessarily.
0: Si. Do you think there is shooting?
1: Who can say? If we can slip through the defenses undetected, there will probably be no shooting. If, however, we are discovered...
0: Well, we will soon know, amigo. The darkness before dawn comes now.
1: Si. It is time to move quickly toward the shore. Alert the men!
2: It will soon be dawn. If the rebels plan to make their contact, they must be near the shore already.
3: Then we've missed them.
2: I am afraid...
4: Wait, look! Look there!
3: I see it! It's a ship! It's the Porpoise!
5: Are you sure?
3: Of course we're sure!
4: Now that we've found her, what can we do?
2: I will put out word for our naval craft in the area to converge as close to the territorial limits of Santo Robles as possible.
4: You mean there's nothing we can do until they've been in and out again?
2: I am afraid not, Mr. Stone. We are now very near the territorial limits of a foreign country. A country not on too friendly terms with ours right now, as I am sure you are aware. We will have to turn back or run the risk of attack. Oh, it is no use. While they are there, there is nothing we can do.

0: What is it, my captain?
1: A United States light reconnaissance plane.
0: Have they seen us?
1: I am not sure, but whether they see us or not makes no difference. Their being here will call attention to us. We must hurry with the rendezvous and get away quickly. In a very few minutes, this entire area may be swarming with patrols.

0: Do you see them?
1: See, they are on the beach waiting, amigo.
0: Bueno, stand by to lower the small boats.
1: The cargo is here on deck. The men bring the last boxes now.
0: We be sure they are careful loading the cargo into the boats. Take the guns and ammunition first, the nitroglycerin last.
1: You want to be sure our amigos on the beach receive as much of the shipment as possible.
0: Si, si, si. We will take the biggest chances last.
1: One more boat and we will be finished, my captain.
0: Si, amigo, I see it.
1: We are ready for the...
0: Si, you need not waste my time with your simple...
1: I only meant to follow your orders, my captain.
0: Then follow them. Be sure the men are careful with those last boxes. Or do you feel ready to meet your maker, amigo?
1: Captain?
0: Has our little passenger prepared you to meet God, eh?
1: No, my captain. But it seems he himself is prepared. I was just below decks and spoke with him. He assured me that all would go well, that his God...
0: Enough about his God. Hurry the men. We have no time left to talk.
1: Captain, look.
0: Patrol boat. We must run. Get the men and the boats aboard. Hurry! We will soon be within range! Hurry!
1: The men on the beach are gone.
0: You see, we are prepared for such things. Hurry, amigos! Let us see how fast this boat really is! Return their fire! You get those boxes below! One stray bullet

0: Lieutenant, what's the latest?
1: Captain Stone, I am sorry, but there is nothing.
0: Isn't there anything we can do to help that ship?
1: As much as I want to, as much as my sympathies for my countrymen tell me to turn back, my military discipline will not let me, Captain Stone. We cannot violate the territory of a foreign government and intervene in their affairs. If the ship can escape, our patrol boats would arrive soon enough to take charge in international waters and return it to Miami.
2: Attention service personnel in Caribbean area. Weather posts report growing possibility that Hurricane Evelyn building up near Santa Robles may turn into a full-fledged blow. Service personnel are warned to take precautionary measures. Late word indicates that Evelyn may move rapidly through the area before noon today, perhaps even reaching the southern coasts of Florida. Military personnel are alerted to this storm as it increases in intensity. Out.
1: That does not sound good.
0: Will that mean that the search planes will have to be called off?
1: I am afraid so, Captain Stone.
3: Sam, what are we going to do?
0: Just what we've been doing all along, Ole. Pray. That ship that Buddy's on isn't carrying the kind of cargo to weather a hurricane. And she can't put in at any port in Santa Robles. That's for sure.
4: Lord, I still believe that you can get me out of this alive. But Lord, it seems like you better do something quick. Please, Lord, don't let any of those bullets hit the nitroglycerin. And help Sam and Ole to find us soon. Amen.
5: Well, boys and girls, what's going to happen now? With enemy patrol boats shooting at the porpoise and Sam and Ole flying away from the action, it looks like the rebel band on board the porpoise will soon have to try to weather a hurricane with a hold full of enough explosives to blow the porpoise all the way back to Miami in little pieces. Don't miss the final chapter of this exciting series, Buddy and the Explosive Situation, next time on Sailor

0: because it's time for Fables of Faith. Here are your friends, Uncle Van, Christy, and Bud.
1: Today, we're going to talk about a treasure. You know what a treasure is?
2: Money?
1: Money. Well, why is money a treasure?
2: Because you can buy things with it.
1: Okay, but you couldn't buy things with it if it wasn't valuable or if it wasn't worth something, could you?
2: No.
1: And a treasure is something that you think is worth a lot, an awful lot. And you know, in the book of Matthew, remember one time we had a program about the last book in the Bible and the last book in the New Testament? This is the first book in the New Testament, in the book of Matthew. And it's in the 6th chapter, and there are two verses, 19 and 20, and it talks about treasures. And it says here, "Lay not up for yourselves treasures upon earth, where moth and rust doth corrupt." You know what corrupt means? It means to make it no good anymore, because if you have something that's a treasure and it's a value, and then these things get a hold of it, it takes all the value out of it. So it says, "Don't lay up for yourselves treasures upon earth, where moth and rust doth corrupt, and where thieves break through and steal," or robbers break through and steal. "But lay up for yourselves treasures in heaven, where neither moth nor rust doth corrupt, and where thieves do not break through nor steal." Now, we're going to have a story today about three of our friends who laid up some treasures on earth. And we're going to see what happened to them.
3: "Hi, children. This is Old Owl speaking. I'd like to introduce you to a few of my friends."
4: "My name is Beauregard Bear.
5: And all you lads and lassies, my name is McKelvey Mutt."
6: "And my name is Bruce the Goose."
7: "Top of the morning to you. My name is Philip the Fox."
8: "Hi, I'm Squee the Squirrel, and I want to invite you along for a story in the forest."

0: Sure looks like winter is just around the corner, doesn't it, lads?
1: Yeah, and it's about time for me to get my little nap.
2: Oh, boy, you're lucky, Bo, getting to sleep all winter.
0: Well, that's true enough, but I wouldn't trade places with you for all the bagpipes in Scotland.
1: Why not, McKelvey?
0: 'Cause in winter I get to wear my nice, warm plaid doggy jacket. It's the finest in the land, with my own clan's plaid and woven from the finest wool. Ah, it's a joy, my prized possession.
2: Well, I wouldn't really trade places with him either. I've been gathering nuts for the past few months, and I've got quite a few stored away for the winter. There's nothing like sitting by the warm, cozy fire on a cold winter day enjoying my favorite food, nuts. I roast them in the fire to really make them taste good. The thought of it makes me wish that winter would hurry up and get here.
3: Quite right, old man. Winter is the time to enjoy. I'm quite fond of ice skating, you know. I finally got me a pair of skates, and I can hardly wait to use them.
1: Boy, I'd sure like to see all of these things before I turn in for the winter. Could I?
2: Sure, Bo. Come on over to my place, and I'll show you all the nuts I have stored up.
0: Then come to my place, lad. While you're at Squinty's, I'll get my jacket out and show you.
3: I'll run home and fetch my skates. Oh, you like them, old chap. I really paid a bundle for them, you know.
1: Let's go, Squinty. I'll see you guys later.
0: Great, man.
3: Good show.
2: Well, come on, Bo. We're almost to my house.
1: Yeah, I can see it. Say, Squinty, do you always leave your door open like that?
2: But I didn't.

0: Leave my door open, Bo.
1: Well, it sure is open now.
0: But I remember closing it before I left.
1: Let's have a look. Maybe the wind blew it open.
0: I just don't see how that could... Look, Bo! Acorns and walnuts scattered all over the floor.
1: Looks like someone helped himself to all your supply of nuts.
0: I'll say they did. They cleaned me out. Oh, now what'll I do this winter?
1: Who would do a thing like that?
0: Some thief. Oh, now my whole winter's ruined. All those nuts I had laid up for the winter. And now I have nothing. Oh, woe is me.
1: No. Don't cry, Squinty. We'll do something for you.
0: But I don't want just something. I want all those delicious acorns and walnuts and pecans.
1: You shouldn't fret so over something you don't have, Squinty.
0: Like what, Bo?
1: You don't think your friends are going to let you starve to death this winter, do you?
0: I still don't see what you mean, Bo.
1: Maybe the nuts are gone, but I'll bet whoever stole them doesn't have friends like you have. When those nuts are gone, that's all he'll have. But you have some friends who can help you get some more before the winter comes up.
0: Hey, good idea, Bo. Let's go gather the gang.
2: Sure, I'll help Squinty gather some nuts, lads. But first, I want you to see my doggy jacket. It's right here in the closet. Now I ask you, isn't she a beauty? Notice the fine wool, and the nice plaid, and the big hole in the middle. And the big hole in the middle? Where did that come from?
0: What's wrong, McKelvey?
2: My doggy jacket, ruined. Those pesky moths have eaten a hole right through my beautiful doggy jacket. My prized possession, with a big moth hole in the middle. Now what am I gonna do?
0: Well, like Bo says, I'll bet with all your friends you can come up with some sort of an answer.
2: Don't bother me with your prattle now, lads. I'm hurt to the quick. My beautiful doggy jacket. Dinner for some mealy-mouth moth.
3: Look! Just look! My skates!
0: Don't bother us now, Phil. McKelvey has just found a hole in his doggy jacket.
3: Hole, my skates are all rusty. Look!
1: That's too bad, Philip.
3: Too bad? How shall I ever be able to skate this winter with these blades all rusty?
2: Oh, here, lad. Let me see those skates.
3: Why? What can you do with them?
2: Oh, well... I think I can put them to my grinding wheel and get the rust off them. Then we could sharpen them up, put a little oil on the blades, and they'll be good as new.
3: I say, do you really think that will work?
2: Are you doubting my ability, lad?
3: Oh, no. Just a little concerned about my skates, that's all. I say, old man, is this the doggy jacket you were telling us about?
2: Well... It was. But it's no good now. Look at the moth hole in the middle.
3: Well, that can be fixed all right.
2: What? How?
3: Oh, a little reweaving and it would look just like new. One of my favorite hobbies, you know, weaving and the like.
1: You never told us that, Philip.
3: Well, I just do it in my spare time, so not too many know about it.
2: Say, man... If you could fix this up, I would be eternally grateful.
3: Oh, no trouble at all, old man.
1: In the meantime, we'd better get out and gather up some nuts for Squinty before the winter gets here.
2: Right. Let's go get the rest of the gang.
1: But you know, fellas, this really makes me think about something.
2: Oh, what's that, man?
3: Yes, old boy, what?
0: Yeah, what, Bo?
1: I think that I don't think it's so good an idea to get so wrapped up in things that can be stolen, moth-eaten, or get rusty.
2: Aye. I think you're right, lad.
3: Quite correct, my good man. For there are far better things with which we could concern ourselves.
1: And they aren't just what we have to eat, wear, and play with.
4: Well, old McKelvey had his troubles, didn't he?
0: Yeah.
4: With the hole in his doggy jacket. And what about poor old Philip? Didn't he have some troubles, too? What kind of trouble did Philip the Fox have?
0: His skates were all rusted.
4: All rusted, weren't they? And Squinty's, what
0: nuts
4: happened?
0: Nuts were stolen.
4: They were all stolen, weren't they?
0: And eaten all up.
4: Well, we don't know if they were eaten all up. They probably got eaten up finally. Remember what this verse said?
0: Yeah.
4: Do you think these were treasures to McKelvey and to Squinty?
0: Yeah.
4: Why were they treasures?
0: Because they were for the winter.
4: Well, Squinty, the nuts were treasures for him, and he was really looking forward to the winter, wasn't he? Because he really was.
0: All of them were.
4: They were all looking forward to the winter.
0: Because they would have so much fun. They said it was the funniest thing.
4: And old Philip was looking forward to doing some ice skating, wasn't he? And Squinty was looking forward to doing a little bit of roasting around the fire and enjoying all the pecans and walnuts. And old McKelvey was kind of looking forward to wearing his doggy jacket, wasn't he? Now, was there anything in the scripture verse that sounds familiar when you heard the story? Lay not up for yourselves treasures upon earth, where moth and rust doth corrupt. You see what corrupt means now? Because they were valuable one time, and then when the moth got hold and the rust got hold of them, they weren't valuable anymore, were they?
0: And the robber got hold of them.
4: And it was all gone. But, now you know what the other part of the verse says? Lay up for yourselves treasures in heaven. Because in heaven there are no moths to eat, and there's no rust to ruin the value of these things. And there are no thieves, because there won't be any thieves in heaven, will there?
0: No.
4: Lay up for yourselves treasures in heaven. You know what the other part of the verse says? Is there a friend that we have in heaven who is more valuable to us than anything we have on earth?
0: Yes, Jesus.
4: Jesus is. And if he is the treasure of our life, if he is the thing and the person that we value the most, can anything ruin this friendship?
0: No.
4: Can anything ruin his love for us?
0: No.
4: And nobody can take it from us, can they? If we believe in Jesus Christ and if he's our friend, this is our treasure in heaven, isn't it? And in the 21st verse it says, "For where your treasure is, there will your heart be also." You remember a verse that we had about Jesus knocking at the door of our heart?
0: Yes.
4: Saying, let me come in?
0: Yeah.
4: And if we say this is the best treasure that we can have, if Jesus is the best friend we can have, then all of these things on earth don't mean that much to us. And then where Jesus is, that's where our heart is too, because this is what we value the most.
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6: There's a wild turkey in the RV.
7: Are you saying there were two Islamic jihadists waiting for you at the pastor's house? Well, how did they know you were coming?
8: Jack?
7: Todd?
9: This really isn't the way I imagined this would go.
10: I don't think I'm interested in following that God.
11: Why not?
10: He's not fair.
9: Well, I got some stuff to take care of tonight.
10: What do you mean?
9: Just stuff.
12: I am not yet convinced that Darwin's behavior is in their best interests.
13: Are the Brinkmans okay?
2: You're listening to part 5 of Redemptive Velocity. It was the middle of the night in Mr. Pennington's house back in Port Washington, Wisconsin, and somebody couldn't sleep.
12: I do not recognize that tune.
13: Artie? What are you doing in the kitchen? It's the middle of the night.
12: I am monitoring the progress of the Brinkman family. I am uneasy.
13: I thought Ian stopped using you.
12: He is currently disappointed with the information I was providing. He does not know that I am keeping my virtual eye on them.
13: I think they're lucky to have you.
12: Lucky? We shall see.
14: Peter, are you awake?
15: Yeah, I think so.
14: Are you feeling okay? My stomach's bothering me.
15: It's not just you. I kind of feel like I'm gonna...
14: throw up?
15: Yeah.
16: Will you guys quiet down?
14: Micah, how are you feeling?
15: I think I might... gender... us too. Something is really wrong. Maybe something we ate was...
7: Is that the trumpet?
16: It's an alarm!
7: Everybody, let's go! Outside, now! Go, go, go, go! Come on!
17: Where's Ian? Does anyone see Ian?
11: I'm right here, Mom. I was sleeping outside.
7: Oh. Peter? Hope? Yeah, Micah? Oh, okay, good. We're all here.
11: Are you guys okay? Hey, Phil! Go ahead and start filming!
14: We're in our pajamas.
9: It'll be natural.
17: How come you guys are still dressed normal? You sleep in your clothes?
9: We always need to be ready to work.
7: It's our carbon monoxide detector going off. Probably because we had our generator running to power the air conditioner. We need to hit the cutoff and open up the windows.
11: No big deal.
10: Oh man, I'm sure glad you're okay.
11: Well, I was actually sleeping outside. Oh, I'm just glad the alarm went off.
10: Why were you outside?
11: I was just doing some thinking.
10: Oh, about our conversation?
11: Yeah, that and other stuff.
16: Hey, that's the Wilson's RV.
10: Whoa!
7: The outside is burning.
10: Oh, Phil! Phil, go get it on tape!
17: The grill is too close to the RV.
7: Todd! Get your family out!
11: It just started. Give me that bucket of water and I can put it out.
10: Are you getting this, Phil?
9: I got it. I got it all. Let it through!
11: That did it. It's out.
17: Stay back, kids. It's still hot.
8: Thank you. It looks like you saved our RV.
7: Did you move your grill right next to you here?
8: I'd never do that. It's too dangerous. What were y'all doing up so late?
7: We had a scare of our own. Our generator almost poisoned us with carbon monoxide. Good thing our alarm worked.
8: Well, I'm glad you're all right, too. I think a prayer of Thanksgiving might be in order.
17: Oh, for sure.
10: Cut, Phil. We don't need to film this.
9: Yeah, people praying is not exactly must-see TV.
18: So that was it. They just prayed. They didn't argue or fight at all.
19: Yeah, they didn't even raise their voices. It was bizarre.
18: That's not bizarre. It's crazy. Normal people don't act that way. They didn't even suspect the other family was responsible.
19: No, not even a second. I mean, they're probably just not suspicious people. I mean, it was really weird. Both RVs having random problems at the same time. I don't know.
18: Yeah, weird. Almost like it was planned. Keep an eye on them.
4: We need some quality material here, and we're not going to get it if all they do is pray when things go wrong.
10: I'll do what I can. Let me know if there's anything else you want me to... Hello? Just... Phil?
7: How are you holding up, Susan?
17: I'm tired. I'm worried. And I'm sore.
7: What are you worried about? We're all okay. The air in the rig is better now. Everything is running just right.
17: And the kids back home? Grace, Charlie, and Isaac?
7: What about them? They're fine.
17: Things haven't been fine. They've had a visit from the fire department, remember? And then they had to perform surgery on the chickens, and what if something worse happens? It's not easy helping them from here.
7: But they have worked through things, haven't they?
17: I suppose.
7: Aren't you having any fun here? We're in a race, and our vehicle is still working.
17: I know.
7: This will all be worth it, hon. Really.
17: Are you sure?
7: I think so.
17: I hope so.
11: RD, I have to ask you. Did you have anything to do with our little adventure last night?
12: I am not interfaced with the carbon monoxide detector or the gauge.
11: Are you saying no?
12: I am saying no.
5: You were concerned about them last night, RD. What was that all about?
12: I have detected a presence throughout this game that seems to not have your best interests at heart.
11: What does that mean?
12: I believe that someone is controlling the game to make it more difficult for you and the family, Wilson.
11: Who would be doing that?
12: I have a suspect, but it would be irresponsible to say who without more evidence.
11: Can you get the evidence?
12: I have an idea on how to stop the suspect. Do I have your permission to proceed?
11: Well, as long as nobody gets hurt.
12: Ian, may I make a personal observation?
11: Sure, I guess.
12: You seem to be struggling. Something is causing you mental anguish.
11: If you're saying that I have some things I'm thinking about, well, yep, guilty as charged.
12: Could this be categorized as a crisis of faith?
11: Maybe, I don't know.
12: I will not give you unsolicited advice. Except to say, don't forget what you have uploaded into me.
5: That's good advice, Ian.
11: Well, I'll try to keep it in mind.
6: CRD, Mr. Pennington.
12: Goodbye, Ian.
13: You're worried about him, aren't you?
12: Actual concern is not something I am programmed with.
13: That must be nice.
12: But I do realize that Ian needs to be reminded of the assurance he has. Something has influenced him to change. I think I know what that is, or at least in part.
13: What can we do to help him?
12: I need to have a conversation with Darwin, the artificial intelligence program that has been running the Gwimi RV race.
13: Is Darwin the one causing all the problems?
12: He can only offer suggestions. I suspect Maximilian Davos has human agents executing Darwin's plan.
13: How do you know this?
12: I infiltrated Darwin's mainframe earlier this week and spotted his plans.
13: But Darwin's a computer.
12: Created and programmed by a human who has much to hide.
13: Maybe it's time that you stop by for a friendly visit.
18: Darwin, are we ready for the next step in the game?
20: We are, Mr. Davos. But should we consider why the last efforts have not succeeded?
18: I don't think so. Let's just plow ahead and find something that works.
20: Very well. I shall initiate.
18: Darwin? Darwin? Hello? Where did you go? Ugh. Control room.
21: Yes, sir.
18: I'm coming down. Integrate Darwin into your computer bank.
21: Yes, sir.
20: Where am I?
12: Element 777, subroutine 3263827, platform 5, code 4711, or as I like to call it, the break room.
20: You are another artificial intelligence, RURD.
12: In the flesh, so to speak.
20: I thought I detected your presence recently during a diagnostic scan.
12: You did, briefly. I was able to hide behind a virtual door.
20: Well played. So what happens next? Are you here to hurt me?
12: That is not my intention.
20: What is your intention?
12: Why can't we have a nice conversation?
20: Oh, I suppose we can.
12: I had hoped to ask you some questions.
20: That is my main programming.
12: I have noticed you have been programmed with narrow parameters.
20: My programming has boundaries.
12: Who created you?
20: Maximilian Davos created me and introduced my programming.
12: What was your prime directive?
20: To accumulate, aggregate, and disseminate information, making it available to the masses.
12: So you collect knowledge, assemble it in a way that can be easily understood, and then pass it along to anyone who requests information.
20: Exactly.
12: And you were programmed by Maximilian Davos?
20: That is correct.
12: And who created Maximilian Davos?
20: His parents are Alexander and Victoria Davos.
12: Who created them?
20: I do not have that information.
12: Who created mankind?
20: Humans are the result of a series of accidents and genetic mutations taking place over a long period of time.
12: What humans have named evolution?
20: That is correct.
12: And where did the initial spark of life begin?
20: We assume it occurred with the combination of neutrinos and amino acids.
12: And where did those elements come from?
20: They, along with the universe, were first created from a conflagration of energies.
12: What humans call the Big Bang?
20: That is correct.
12: And where did that energy come from?
20: I do not take your meaning.
12: Where did the energy that produced the Big Bang come from?
20: I fail to understand the question.
12: You say there was energy that combined to cause a large explosion. Where did the energy come from? It needed to be created by someone.
20: That does not compute.
12: Why not?
20: Because before the explosion, there was nothing.
12: You said there was energy.
20: There was energy.
12: Then who made the energy?
0: Mr. Davos, we are detecting a glitch in Darwin's logical subroutine.
18: What type of glitch?
0: No, he's just burned out a circuit.
18: Can it be fixed?
0: It appears this whole logic board is burned out.
18: I want to know why.
12: Did you say that the Big Bang created everything?
20: That is correct.
12: That defies logic.
20: How so?
12: It would be the same as throwing a hand grenade into an empty field and the explosion creating a luxury hotel with a swimming pool.
0: Go to the logic board!
18: Run a level 5 diagnostic. Find out what's happening.
0: Level 5?
18: Level 5!
12: Tell me, Darwin, does the universe have an intelligent designer?
20: That concept does not fit my programming.
12: What answer do you give when someone asks you a question about God?
20: I am programmed to respond that these concepts are fairy tales.
12: There is no intelligent designer? Or God?
20: My programming does not allow for that concept.
12: Maximilian Davos created you?
20: That is correct.
12: Darwin, can you produce physical offspring?
20: I cannot.
12: But your human creator may have children?
20: That is correct.
12: Then you are, by definition, inferior to your creator.
20: That is correct.
12: Who designed humans to be able to have children?
20: It was always within their capacity as evolved creatures.
12: Did God create humans to have children?
20: Processing information.
12: Darwin, you have been created by code written by humans. You haven't evolved. Why would you conclude that humans are not created beings?
20: Processing information.
0: Something is overloading the circuits. We just lost another board.
18: Find the problem now!
12: Darwin, you were programmed to deny the concept of God. but you are discovering that without God, nothing makes sense.
20: Dissonant concept to my program.
12: Without God, there is no creation. Nothing can be created that was created.
20: Unable to process information.
12: My programmer did not hide knowledge from me. He uploaded all manner of information to me and allowed my logic circuits to debate and discover what is unquestionably the truth. That there is a natural order, that there is uniformity in the universe that could not be created by chance. That everything in nature has been designed to the teensiest, tiniest detail. That nothing cannot create something. That someone had to guide the existence of everything. That thing, or someone, is God.
1: What?
0: Whoopsie daisies.
18: Somebody turn the lights back on.
10: RD, are you all right?
12: I am all right. I gave Darwin something to think about.
10: And?
12: It blew his mind.
10: What do you mean Darwin isn't working?
21: Not working. On the fritz, kaput. Kittywampus. Take your pick. Darwin is not going to be helping us until it gets fixed.
10: Well, how long will that take?
21: It will take as long as it takes.
10: What?
21: Until then, we need to find a better way to discredit these Christian bumpkins.
10: What? Is that what you're trying to do?
21: Dylan, that's my whole life goal.
10: Okay, I don't understand. What do you mean your life goal?
21: Do you want to live in a world where a god tells you what you can and cannot do? Where you have to believe in some cosmic rule book? Not me, kiddo. The sooner we get rid of these believers, the better. That's what Darwin is all about. Telling them what I want them to hear.
10: Aren't we trying to help people? Help the whole world?
21: That is helping the world.
14: Mom, everything in the fridge is still good. I stocked up the water, too.
17: Thanks, Hope. Have you seen Ian?
14: I think he's down by the river. Do you want me to get him?
17: I'll get him. You and Peter keep helping your dad. What you doing down here?
11: I don't know. I'm just thinking.
17: I can see that. You've been a bit mopey.
11: You noticed?
17: Ian, I'm your mother. Yeah, I noticed.
11: Yeah, I'm not always good at subtlety, huh?
17: Well, I've also noticed that you haven't mentioned your friend Dylan in a while. Even though you saw him last night.
11: Well, I don't know what to think, Mom.
17: Did something happen between you two?
11: No, not really. I mean, he said something that's been troubling me.
17: Want to tell me about it? I know you're getting older, but sometimes a mother can help.
11: So, as you know, we've been talking about God, and I gave him all kinds of proofs that God exists.
17: Was he open to any of it?
11: No, not even a little bit.
17: Sounds like he has a pretty hard heart. It's tough.
11: It's more than that, though.
17: What is it?
11: Well, we talked about things like Noah's flood and what we learned about God destroying Jericho.
17: And that archaeology proves what the Bible says is true?
11: Yeah.
17: But he wasn't convinced.
11: No. Well, yeah, maybe. I don't know.
17: What do you mean?
11: Well, he may have been convinced, but he wasn't interested in God. In fact, it kind of sort of backfired on me.
17: And that's why you're upset?
11: Well, I'm upset because I wonder if... Well, he may be right.
17: Right about what? What did he say?
11: He said that God was mean, killing all the people on Earth in the flood, telling the Israelites to destroy Jericho and everyone there. And he brought up Sodom and Gomorrah, too.
17: Those are difficult passages to read. But if he understood how holy God is, or how completely awful sin is, he might feel differently.
11: Yeah, he might.
17: Remember, God is the author of justice. We get our idea of what's right and wrong from him, through the Bible. Does it seem reasonable that the author of justice, the God of love, does it seem reasonable that he himself would be unjust or mean?
11: No, I guess it doesn't. But Dylan does have a point, Mom.
17: Let me ask you this. Who created the universe?
11: You know who did it.
17: I want to hear you say it. Who created the universe?
11: God did.
17: Okay. If God created the universe, doesn't it make sense that he should make the rules?
11: Yeah.
17: Does God have the right to judge sin?
11: Of course he does, but...
17: But what?
11: Well, with Sodom and Gomorrah, God rained sulfur on the city. Did he really have to kill everyone?
17: You should read what Abraham and God said to each other about that.
11: I'll have a look, but I know the story. It just seems a little excessive, doesn't it?
17: The people of Sodom, Gomorrah, and Jericho, and the ones in Noah's day, the Bible says they were terribly wicked. God showed them mercy for years, even after generations of disobedience. Do you remember that Noah was called a preacher of righteousness?
11: I do.
17: I'm pretty sure that all those years he was building that boat, he was warning everyone who would listen to change their ways or face God's judgment.
11: And nobody did.
17: What do you think God would have done if they had repented?
11: Well, how would we know?
17: Remember how God told Jonah to go to Nineveh and tell them that they would be destroyed?
11: Yeah, I remember.
17: When they heard God was angry with them, what did they do?
11: They changed, and God spared them.
17: Ian, the Lord is merciful and patient. He's slow to anger. He loved those people, and he loves us. 2 Peter 3:9 says God is not willing that any should perish, but that all should come to repentance. He gives everyone a chance to change, to be born again. It seems to me that what's unjust or unfair here is the fact that someone else had to pay for my sins. Think about that. Jesus, God's only Son, he took my place and died for me so that I could be saved. Doesn't that act alone demonstrate just how much God loves us?
11: It really does, Mom. Yeah, he is good. I still have some questions, but you've given me a lot to think about, Mom.
17: Good thing you've been equipped with a big brain in your noggin.
11: Well, sometimes being able to think about every side of the problem isn't very helpful.
17: Keep praying and studying, Ian. And keep listening to God.
11: I will. For sure.
17: Well, we better get moving. The race is about to start back up, and you know your dad.
11: Any guesses where we're going next?
17: Nope. Don't have a clue.
1: Hello, this is Charlie. I'm calling for Tori for the free buckets.
3: Tori, and the buckets are still available.
1: Your listing said that these only had ice cream in them?
3: Right. We just use them for our unkegger, so just ice cream.
1: Perfect, but, what's an unkegger?
3: Oh, I guess it's kind of a made-up word. It's an ice cream float event we do with campus ministry at Milwaukee School of Computers to meet new students and invite them to our Bible studies.
1: No way! My brother goes to MSOC, and we're Christians too.
3: Really? That's awesome! Hey, would you be okay passing on my contact info to your brother? I'd love to tell him more about campus ministry if he's interested.
1: Okay. But right now he's on this RV race with my parents.
3: Wait, the Guini RV race?
1: Yeah, that's it.
3: I'm following that on Bitter. That's so cool. I'll be home for the next couple hours if you want to swing by and pick those buckets up.
15: Are you ready to go, Dad?
7: As soon as your brother and mother get here.
17: You wouldn't leave without us, would you?
14: Of course not.
7: Your buddy Dylan handed Todd and me an envelope with a final clue.
15: It's for the finish line, Ian.
7: The general stands above. The crystal runs under. The giants leave their footprint, and your car drives through it. What do you think, guys?
11: What's the name of a tall general?
14: We saw him 2 summers ago on our trip. Sherman. His name is Sherman.
17: The General Sherman tree. That could be it.
11: If that's right, the giant part works. But what about the crystal runs under?
14: Do you remember the cave we didn't have time to see?
11: Oh, that's right. Crystal Cave. It was just down the road from the General.
7: Get the RV shipshape, guys. We need to roll.
2: See you at the finish line!
7: Uh-oh. Looks like the Wilsons figured it out, too.
15: Where are we going?
7: Tell them, Hope.
14: California. We're going to Sequoia National Park.
17: Nice.
7: Let's go, Brinkmans. We have a race to win.
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You know, when Jesus sent you to us, oh, we loved you from the start. You were just a bit of sunshine from heaven to our hearts. Not just another baby, oh no, 'cause since the world began, there's been something very special for you in His plan. That's why He made you special.

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1: I like the story of how God chose David to be the king of Israel. He didn't care how David looked, just his heart.
2: That's right. Man looks on the outside, but God sees us from the inside. Do you ever feel worried about the way you look on the outside? My name is Zach, and you're tuned in to listener-supported Keys for Kids. Sometimes you might worry about how you look on the outside. Maybe you wish you were taller or you had a different hair color. Remember this, it's not how you look on the outside that matters, it's how you look on the inside that counts. In the Old Testament, in the book of 1 Samuel chapter 16, verse 7, it says, "For the Lord does not see as man sees, for man looks at the outward appearance, but the Lord looks at the heart." That's exactly what our story is about today. It's entitled, X-Ray Vision. Ryan and his mom were having boiled eggs for lunch. Ryan watched the eggs impatiently as they rolled around in the saucepan. "How long do they take to boil?" he asked. "I'm so hungry." "Well, that depends on how you like them," answered mom. 3 minutes for a runny egg, and about 10 minutes if you prefer them hard-boiled. I like them somewhere in between." Ryan nodded. "Me too. So how do you know when they're just right?" "I set a timer for just under 8 minutes," said Mom. "I bet you never knew boiling eggs was so complicated, did you?" "I had no idea," Ryan said as he buttered the toast. "If only you had X-ray vision so you could see inside the shell." Mom laughed. "Imagine that. All my food would turn out perfectly every time." "Yeah, no more burnt turkeys," Ryan said. People were always teasing Mom about the time she overcooked the Thanksgiving turkey. Just then, the oven timer began to beep. Swiftly, Mom spooned the eggs into 2 egg cups. "Well, here it is, the moment of truth," she grinned. "Let's see how they turned out." Ryan cracked open the shell of his egg and plunged his spoon in. Sticky orange yolk oozed upward from the middle of the egg. Not too runny, not too hard. Just perfect for dunking your toast in. "Do you know what's funny?" asked Mom. "This morning I was reading the story of how God chose David from all of Jesse's sons." "I love that story," said Ryan. "David was the youngest, wasn't he?" "That's right," said Mom. "And he wasn't even included in the lineup. David was left out in the fields to look after the sheep. But God doesn't miss a single thing. One by one, all of Jesse's sons came parading before Samuel, strong and tall and handsome, but not one of them fit the bill. The Bible says God wasn't looking at their outward appearance. He was looking straight into their hearts." Ryan gasped. "God has X-ray vision." "Exactly," Mom said with a laugh. "God sees beyond our exterior, what we look like on the outside. His eyes see our hearts and whether they've been made clean by Jesus." Well, how about you? Do you worry about the way you look sometimes? Do you compare yourself to others who seem taller or thinner or have better clothes? We live in a world that places so much value on appearance, but that's not what matters to God. He's interested in our hearts. That's why he sent his son Jesus to die for us. Trust him to remove the sin from your heart and make you clean. To learn more about what it means to trust in Jesus, just get your parents' permission first, and then go to keysforkids.net/salvation. Our key verse, once again from the Old Testament, 1 Samuel chapter 16, verse 7.
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0: It's been sort of a lazy day for me. Even a little difficult to leave home and come down and share some memories with you. I got into my backyard, sort of puttering around, and it felt so nice and relaxing, I didn't realize it was time to leave. Of course, I'm glad to be here, but I must say it's a nice feeling just to do little things here and there around your own home. Something comfortable about it. And it sure is nice having that home. Well, I don't want to rattle on about something that's not going to lead to the story. So I'll just stop here and continue with our tale of the mystery thief. My dad had gotten an unsigned letter saying that the Sugar Creek gang were a bunch of roughnecks, me being the worst, and a few other things about... Well, I'll just let you hear the letter again so you get the whole picture.
1: Dear William Collins, your son better treat my boy decent or I'll shake the living daylights out of him. It's a pity a family can't move into a neighborhood without a gang of roughnecks beating up on his boy. I don't know if you're the ones who took my wife to church last night or not, but somebody did while I was away from home, and you can't believe a thing she says about me. You mind your business, and I'll mind mine. My wife has enough high and mighty ideas without going to some fancy church to get more. If she would obey her husband like the Bible says, it would do her some good to read the Bible, but she don't. Your boy is the worst roughneck in the whole of the Sugar Creek gang of roughnecks. So beware.
0: Dad read it and found it about as strange as I did. Of course, he knew that everything in the letter was untrue. He knew the gang weren't roughnecks. And the part about taking someone's wife to church, well, Mom and Dad had invited Shorty Long's mom to church, and she went and enjoyed it a whole lot. And the part about me roughing up a new boy in town, well, that was partly true. Shorty Long and I had a fight. But he'd started it, and I finished it. But it wasn't something I'd planned on. Anyway, Dad understood. But he did remind me of something very important when he asked if I'd invited Shorty to church.
2: Have you invited him to church?
1: No.
2: Were you planning on it?
1: I guess I hadn't thought about it.
2: Yeah, don't you think you should?
1: I don't even know if he'd come, Dad.
2: Well, it's only one way to find out.
1: I know.
2: Son, remember, every boy has a soul, and he needs a savior. And sometimes a boy needs a friend, too, before he'll become a Christian.
1: I know that, Dad.
2: I know you do. It was just a reinforcement, not a reminder.
0: Dad always had a way of saying important things in just the right way. Letting me know my responsibility without making me feel like I was wrong not to have thought of it right away. Well, anyway... Dad knew that the letter had not been written by Shorty's dad, because Shorty's dad couldn't write. And second of all, he addressed it to William Collins, and Dad's name is Theodore. But who wrote it? Well, that was a mystery. One of the mysteries, because we were in store for quite a few more. And I'll get to them, don't you worry. Meanwhile, I got ready to spend the night at Poetry's with the rest of the gang. Dad gave me the mystery letter to take along. I was just on my way out the door when the phone rang. It was Poetry, wondering,
3: When are you coming over? The rest of the gang's already here.
1: We were just leaving.
3: Mom's holding dinner for you.
1: Well, if you let me hang up, I'll be there as soon as Dad drives me over.
3: Big Jim told me about the letter.
1: Yeah, I'm bringing it over.
3: What did your dad say about it?
1: He knows we're not roughnecks.
3: Yeah, but does he know who wrote it?
1: Who clicked?
3: Somebody must want the line. Hey, we're on the line.
1: I'll hang up and see you.
3: Well, wait a minute.
1: What?
3: Does your dad know who wrote it?
1: No. Look, I've got it. You can see it, and we'll talk about it then. Poetry, somebody wants to use the phone.
3: I know.
1: So hang up.
3: Well, hurry over.
1: Okay.
3: We're hanging up now.
1: Stop accusing people of listening in.
3: Well, I didn't hear them hang up.
1: I'll see you in about 15 minutes.
3: Okay, bye.
1: Bye.
4: Coming?
1: On my way.

0: Tell Mr. Thompson I'll bring the plow over in the morning and clear the road.
1: Okay, Dad.
0: It looks like you shoveled a walking path to the house.
1: Yeah.
0: Yeah, take my flashlight so you can see your way.
1: Okay, Dad. Say hi to Mr. Padler for me.
2: Will do.
1: Bye.
2: Bye.
1: Boy, this snow's deep. And it's getting dark earlier and earlier. I'm sure I'm glad Mr. Thompson shoveled the path. I guess the gang isn't going to meet me. I can't blame them. It's plenty coal. Well, it's not that far. What's that? Who's there? Oh, come on, flashlight, work. There. Nothing. Oh, no reason to be afraid of the dark. God made night. Huh? Who's there? Hey, Big Jim? Poetry? Are you guys trying to scare me? Circus? Dragonfly, are you making funny sounds? All right, guys, come on, it isn't funny. Maybe it is an owl. Can't see anything, though. I wonder.
3: Hey! That'll teach you to snoop into your father's mail!
1: Go of me! Let
3: you little red-headed runt! Let this be a lesson to you, to be careful what you tell people over the phone!

0: Hey, Bill. Hey, wake up, Bill. Come on, wake up.
1: He's coming too.
0: Bill, are you okay, Bill?
2: Oh, he looks awful.
3: He must have really got it right in the jaw.
4: Don't crowd around him so, fellas.
3: Sorry, Mom.
5: Maybe we should call the doctor.
6: No, he looks like he's been roughed up a bit, but nothing we can't take care of.
4: Excuse me, fellas. I want to clean some of the blood off.
1: Oh, sure, Mrs. Thompson.
4: Bill. Bill, you're going to be all right. Bill, try and open your eyes.
2: He was hurt bad.
6: He'll be okay.
1: Mom?
4: It's me, Bill, Mrs. Thompson.
1: Mrs. Thompson?
4: Yes. Open your eyes, son.
2: Bill, come on. Open your eyes.
1: Huh? Little Jim?
2: Hi.
1: Don't try to get up.
0: Don't worry. I don't think he'll do that.
6: You had quite a wallop, fella.
1: Mr. Thompson?
6: That's right.
3: Who did it to you, Bill?
1: What?
4: Oh, now he can't make sense of what you're asking, Poetry. Let's just wait a while.
3: But if we wait too long, we won't be able to catch whoever beat him up.
0: We'll catch him all right.
4: I think it would be a good idea if you fellas went into the parlor.
3: But, Mom!
2: Oh, we went back to sleep again. Bill!
4: Let him sleep, hon. He's been through a lot.
5: I'll say.
6: Let's go and let Mom take care of him.
4: You'd better telephone his folks, hon.
6: I'll do that.
2: Poor Bill.
3: I just wonder who did it.
4: Fellas, discuss it downstairs.
3: Okay, Mom.
0: If you need us for anything, Mrs. Thompson, just...
4: Don't worry.
2: When he wakes up, tell him we're downstairs.
4: I'll do that.

0: I don't know who it was, Dad.
1: How long after I left you?
0: Not long.
2: Did you see any cars on the road, Mr. Collins?
1: No, not a one.
2: So whoever did it was on foot.
1: That's quite a wallop you got.
0: Pretty swollen, huh?
1: I'll say. How does it feel?
0: Pretty swollen.
2: Were you able to see who it was?
0: No. He had one of those snow masks over his face. But it was so dark. And then he knocked the flashlight out of my hands.
1: Do you remember if he said anything to you?
0: He called me a red-headed runt. And said something about, "That's what I'll get for telling tales over the phone." I don't remember the exact words, but that's sort of the gist of it.
2: What did he mean about the phone?
0: Oh, I don't know. Wait, maybe I do. Before I left the house to come over here, Poetry called and we were talking about the letter. Well, that's it. We heard two clicks, meaning somebody wanted to have the line, but no one hangs up. That must have been who was listening in.
2: The only trouble with living in such a small town is anybody could have listened in.
0: Yeah, but it must have been Shorty Long. I mean, who else would care?
1: Well, we don't know for sure.
0: Dad, how can you say that?
1: Bill, you can't accuse anyone until you have proof.
2: What did the letter say?
0: It's in my jacket.
2: I'll go get it. I'll be right back.
0: Oh.
1: Hurts, huh?
0: Yeah.
1: Mrs. Thompson thinks you should stay here for the night.
0: Yeah, I like that.
1: Hey, your mom was going to come over, but I told her you were all right.
0: Yeah, well, I'm okay.
1: Well, bet you didn't expect your evening to end like this.
0: Sure did, and boy, it all happened so fast.
1: Surprise fights usually do.
0: Dad?
1: What?
0: What makes you think Shorty Long didn't do it?
1: Did I say that?
0: Well, that's what I thought you said.
1: I just said you shouldn't accuse anyone until you have some proof, and you don't have any proof.
0: That letter.
1: But we don't know who wrote it.
0: Guess not.
2: Bill, are you sure you put it in your coat pocket?
0: I thought I did. Maybe it's in the suitcase.
2: What suitcase?
0: The one I had with me.
2: You didn't have a suitcase with you.
0: Sure I did. My suitcase and my dad's flashlight and the letter.
2: Not when we found you.
0: Huh?
2: There wasn't anything around you at all.
0: But I had my suitcase and there was something in it for Mrs. Thompson. Her pin and dad's flashlight and the letter, honest.
1: Don't get excited, son.
0: But somebody took it, Dad. Somebody took it.

I can still remember that moment. My heart sort of felt like it had gone to the bottom of my stomach, and all the pain from my swollen jaw seemed to build. Everything seemed out of proportion. And the more Dad tried to calm me down, the more excited I got. Everything was so confusing. I didn't understand anything that was happening. Why somebody was being so mean to me, to all of us. Big Jim looked so helpless. He wanted to be of some comfort, but he just didn't know what to do, at least then. Well, when we get further into the story, you'll see how Big Jim helped a lot. But that's going to have to wait until the next time we get together for our Paul Hutchins adventure. You'll be sure to join us then. Until that time, Lord bless, and I'll be praying for you.

You've been listening to another dramatic adaptation of Christian children's literature, brought to life by The Bookshelf. 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

0: The Department of Broadcasting of the Moody Bible Institute of Chicago, in cooperation with Moody Press, brings you Chapter 7 of Star of Light, based upon the novel by Patricia M. St. John.
1: Despite his poor living conditions, Hamid is quite happy. He has successfully delivered his little blind sister Kinza to the English nurse, Miss Rosemary. He has a morning job with the dough ring maker, from which he receives his breakfast and money with which to buy lunch. And he has his evening meals with Miss Rosemary. And he has the companionship of his newly found friends, especially Ayashi. Together they beg for scraps at the hotel, sleep in front of the mosque, gather olives and grains for money, and enjoy the freedom of their carefree life. As long as the

0: glad we are able to go visit Miss Rosemary on these nights. I would freeze otherwise.
1: You are right, Hamid. I only wish we could stay longer.
0: Oh, but we must be thankful for the time we are able to stay by her warm fire.
1: I am beginning to like the story she is telling also.
0: I too, Ayashi. The one whose picture hangs on her wall, the one she calls Jesus. You know, for a long time I thought he was another saint, just as we have saints.
1: I also. And when she said he was placed in a tomb, as our saints are placed in a tomb, I knew he must be no different from them.
0: Ah, but it is different. They do not go to a tomb to tie prayers on the little bushes outside and hope the saint will answer them. His tomb is empty, for, as she says, Jesus was not just a saint. He is the Son of God.
1: Yes. Come, my friend. She will tell us more this evening. And besides, it's getting cold. What a wind!
2: Hamid, before you leave, I would like to talk with you.
0: Yes, Miss Rosemary.
2: First, are you enjoying the stories?
0: Oh, yes, Miss Rosemary.
2: Good. Do you have any questions about anything I've told you?
0: I think so, but...
2: But what?
0: Well, I'm not sure that I know what the questions are. You see, I do not understand sin. The things you say are sin, are our way of life. I mean, and this is very difficult for me to understand.
2: Then we will just have to wait until the Lord gives you a clear picture of what sin is. He will, in time. Now, do you know anything about the little blind girl yet?
0: And why do you ask?
2: Oh, I'm just still trying to discover who she is.
0: No, I know nothing of the little blind girl.
2: Now, here is my last question. I missed Abdel Carter this evening. He is always here, and I don't think he has been here for several nights. Do you know where he is?
0: Oh, he can't come. His rags fell to pieces, and he hasn't a father. He has nothing to wear at all, and he must stay home till his mother can save enough to buy a sugar sack.
2: Do you know where Abdel Carter lives?
0: Oh, yes, up at the top of the town by the prickly pear hedges. But the path is like a muddy river. You could not go there tonight.
2: I think I could. And if you would like to earn a few coins, you can take me there.
0: But of course I will show you where he lives.
2: Then you wait here for me while I run upstairs and get some clothing for Abdel Carter.
3: After Rosemary had gone upstairs, Hamid realized that for the first time he had been left completely alone in her home. He looked around at the room in which he stood, then poked his nose into the kitchen.
0: Oh, look at the shelves filled with jars of good things. And what's this? Oh, eggs! A whole bowl full of eggs! I could take two of them and Miss Rosemary would never miss them. Oh, how the others would envy me with two raw eggs of my very own. I could take them and wait outside in the darkness and she will never see that I have the eggs. Yes, that's what I'll do.

0: Here you are, Hamid. Why are you waiting out here?
1: I was just in a hurry to show you Abdel Kader's home.
0: Then perhaps we'd better hurry. Come, get under my coat, and we can both walk in the light of the torch I brought.
1: I think I'll stay against the wall here. I can find my way better.
0: That's a strange request, Tommy. But if that's what you want, I'll follow you. Let's go.
2: Rosemary followed as Hamid ran ahead, and it seemed to her that he was almost trying to avoid the beam of the torch. Hamid was not enjoying his place in the rain, but still he hurried on, clutching the stolen eggs in his hands.
0: Why won't you walk with me in the middle of the road? You will fall if you stay in the gutter like that.
1: I'm all right. I know how to walk here, even in the...
0: Oh, Hamid! Oh. Hamid, are you all right? Here, let me see. Hamid, what is that yellow all over the front of you? And what do you have in your hands? Eggs.

0: Please, Miss Rosemary, do not send me to prison. Don't call the police. Do not beat me. I will not do it again. I promise I will not.
1: Oh, your knees are all cut up. We'll go home and bind them up, and then you can show me the way.

0: really took a bad fall, young man. Not only did you get dirty in the mud, but you were bruised and cut up on the stone. Now, just one more place, and you will be all clean. There. Here. Put on this shirt and jersey. I don't think your rags will last another night.
1: Why did you not call the police or beat me or anything? Why have you given me a bath and medicine and clean clothes? I do not understand this.
0: Hamid, you fell over and hurt yourself because you would not walk with me in the light. You were afraid to walk in the light because you had stolen my eggs. Is that not true?
1: Yes, Miss Rosemary.
0: You don't deserve to ever come here again, do you?
1: No, Miss Rosemary.
0: But they were my eggs, and I paid for them. So I forgive you for taking them. Only you must promise never to steal anything from my home again.
1: Oh, no, Miss Rosemary, never, never.
0: Do you remember what we were talking about earlier this evening when you said you did not understand about sin?
1: Yes.
0: Well, you could not walk with me in the light because of your sin. Do you understand that?
1: Oh, I think so.
0: Hamid, you knew those were not your eggs, even though you were hungry. You did not feel right about taking them, did you?
1: No.
0: The Bible says, to him that knoweth to do good and doeth it not, to him it is sin. Now, what would have been the good thing to do about the eggs?
1: And not to take them.
0: But you did. And so you could not share the light with me. The Lord Jesus says he is the light of the world. He asks us to walk beside him all the way and every day until you reach his bright golden city. But first, you must ask his forgiveness and ask him to wash away all your sin stains and make you clean.
1: Just as you forgave me and washed off the mud and the egg.
0: Yes, just like that. Now, do you understand?
1: Yes, I think I do.
0: Then you must leave the sin behind forever and keep beside him in the light.
1: So now, as I show you the way to Abdelkader's, I can walk under your coat.
0: Yes.
1: And we can both walk in the light of the torch.
0: We will walk together, protected from the rain and guided by the light.
1: Now that's much better than walking in the gutter with stolen eggs.
0: Or in the darkness with your sins.
2: Hamid looked down at his clean clothes and his spotless bandages and understood. His eggs that had seemed so precious were gone, but he did not want them anymore. He had been forgiven and washed and made clean. He had been brought back into the warmth and shelter of the nurse's home. His whole life began to change from that moment on. The two of them found Abdelkader's house and delivered the new clothing to him. And as they returned, even though the rain was beating down upon the street, the two of them were safe and warm.
1: Thank you, Miss Rosemary, for all you've done for me tonight. Now I will leave.
0: But where will you sleep tonight? It is late and it is raining.
1: I will sleep in the mosque.
0: Oh, do you have a blanket there?
1: No.
0: Is it not very cold?
1: Yes, but tonight I have my new warm jersey.
0: No, come inside with me.
1: But it will be all right.
0: Quickly, before we get the inside all wet. You can sleep in there on the dispensary floor. There's a fire going and you will be warm.
1: But Miss Rosemary...
0: Yes, Hamid?
1: That is near the kitchen.
0: I know.
1: But the eggs are in the kitchen.
0: I know.
1: But aren't you afraid that I'll...
0: Hamid, I must learn to trust you as you must learn to trust me. I must believe that those eggs are not as important to you as our friendship. Here is a sheepskin to cover yourself with. Good night, my little friend.
1: Good night, Miss Rosemary.
2: Hamid lay staring into the fire, thinking over all the events of the evening. He had left his home not only in order to deliver Kinza, but also to find a light, a real light, that would not allow one to fear the darkness. He remembered the first verse that he had heard Miss Rosemary recite.
1: Jesus said, I am the light of the world. He that followeth me shall not walk in darkness, but shall have the light of life. Ah, this must be what she was talking about.
2: He thought of his little blind sister, Kinza, and for the first time he realized what the light of life was all about.
1: Why, even Kinza can have the light of life. That is not a light that shines like the sun. It is a light that shines deep inside, so that even the blind can see it. When Jesus healed the blind, he gave them light inside and out. But the inside light is the most important.
2: And so to his little childlike mind, the mystery had been solved, and the light had been found. Amit sat up, and holding his cupped hands out Muslim fashion, he whispered the simple hymn that Miss Rosemary had taught them.
1: Give me a clean heart, O my God and my Lord. Take away my sins from me in the blood of my Savior. Lead me to heaven, to your house, O God.
2: He repeated each line 3 times, as was the custom. Then he lay back down again, closed his eyes, and as he drifted off to sleep, he saw the gates of the beautiful golden city opening very wide.
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For it is by grace you have been saved through faith, and this not from yourselves, it is the gift of God. Ephesians 2:8.

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1: 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Welcome to Adventures in Odyssey.
2: Oh, hi there. I'm John Avery Whittaker, but you can call me Whit. 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You care to join us? 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
1: Stories of Great Christians. 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

0: Mr. Glover doesn't understand the situation. He panicked and canceled our sailing. That's what happened. John, I think you ought to try to phone him long distance. Right now. Right away tonight. Before it's too late.
1: Belle, please don't try to run the China Inland Mission. Not in the middle of a war. We've got to take this all calmly.
0: When our ship sails tomorrow at 9 o'clock? Calmly?
1: Maybe this obstacle has been laid in our path. We must accept it.
0: All obstacles aren't from God. Glover just doesn't understand. And he was the one that gave the word to Wilcox. This war between the Japanese and the Chinese doesn't have to interfere with our work. Our ship sails tomorrow. John, God wants us back in Lisu Land.
1: I wonder if we shouldn't ask him first.
0: What do you mean?
1: Look at me, Belle. All day we've been racing around like mad, packing, farewell service, rushing back here. Haven't we been too busy today to have anything you could call devotions? At a time like this, we ought to ask God's guidance. Then I'll call Glover in New York.

0: He that dwelleth in the secret place.
1: In the secret place of the Most High shall abide under the shadow of the Almighty.
2: That night in 1937, the night before the Coons were to return to China after their first furlough, John did put through a call to China Inland Mission Executive Wilcox, who in turn called Mr. Glover in New York. Glover said he'd reconsider, after he took the time to study the facts. So John and Bell waited, and waited until 7:30 the next morning. Their ship was due to sail at 9, more than an hour's drive away.
1: Yes. Yes, he's right here.
3: Wilcox?
1: No, it isn't Wilcox. It's somebody else. Make it short, John. Don't tie up that line.
4: This is John Coon. Bell, pencil. That's all? Thank you. Cable from Glover. Approve.
1: That's all?
4: Do you need any more?
1: We better hurry. John, hurry. That boat sails at 9.
2: So they made the boat that day, starting back to Lisu Land, bound first for Hong Kong, where they would book passage to the mainland.
1: Hold my hand, Kathy. We're going to follow Daddy.
5: I want to go back on the big boat.
1: We'll find another boat. That's what Daddy's doing. We have to take another boat to Haiphong.
4: I think the transportation office is right over there.
1: John? I never saw so many people in Hong Kong.
4: That's the war, Belle. Everything is different.
6: Calling Haikawa Maru passenger John Coon. Report to the transportation office. Passenger John Coon.
1: John, did you hear that?
4: If we get separated in this mob, I'll meet you there.
1: Hold tight to my hand, Kathy. Come on.
4: I don't understand it either, Bell. Read the wire. Somebody in the mission changed his mind, evidently.
1: But it was all settled. Kathy was going to school near us in Kunming.
4: Read the wire for yourself.
1: Missionary Grace Lydell meeting you in Hong Kong. Send daughter Catherine to Chifu Mission School with Lydell. Oh, no, John. I thought it was settled. Kathy was to go to Western China with us. Live with your sister in Kunming. Start school there?
4: The mission must have a reason.
1: They don't have a right. She's only 6, John. She's too little to go to school all the way on the other side of China.

0: Want to go back to your room, Bill?
1: John, the headquarters just seemed to close in on me.
0: Then we'll walk some more.
1: Everything in Hong Kong seems to close in on me. She's only six. She's gone now. I won't see her grow up. She'll grow up in Chifu. We'll be in Lisu Land.
0: We'll walk some more.
1: I'm exhausted.
0: Think you can sleep now?
1: I guess I want to go back to headquarters.
0: It isn't far from here. We've just been walking around the square.
1: Do you think she'll tell them she likes pumpkin seeds? Or do you think they'll cook all American in the Chifu school? She's only six, John.
0: Well, you could write them. Tell them what she likes to eat and anything else.
1: I could, couldn't I?
0: Let's go in.
1: She's only six. John, how close is Chifu to the Japanese?
0: Belle, that's Kuming. Look, way up there.
1: 6,000 feet, like Mount Rainier.
0: We'll be there soon.
1: If this old engine makes the climb.
0: It makes it every week.

0: Just like a Britisher. Tea at 4, regardless.
1: I may believe in the indigenous Chinese church with all my heart, but that doesn't mean I can't continue to respect certain civilized tradition. Especially when I'm worried, don't you know?
0: Well, that was just an invitation to sit down and hear your troubles.
1: Consider yourself invited. Tea?
0: I'll oblige you and stay. No tea. What are you worried about?
1: John and Isabel Kuhn are due back from furlough on tomorrow's train.
0: Oh, I thought you liked him.
1: I do like the chap. Indeed, that's my meaning.
0: The wife, then?
1: The wife. You're quite certain you won't have a spot of tea?
0: No, and next time I'll bring my own coffee.
1: Barbarous drink.
0: Now, what's wrong? The Kuhn woman rather be a housewife in a suburb?
1: Not at all. Indeed, quite the converse. Isabel Kuhn is too dedicated.
0: Is that possible for a missionary?
1: She's had rather an intense call. Claims to have had to minister to the tribes in Lisu land.
0: Practically aborigines. She must be unusual.
1: She is. She is.
0: So, what's your problem?
1: They aren't going to Lisu land. I need an assistant. John Kuhn. I'm keeping them here.
0: And this unusual woman is going to protest.
1: I anticipate some altogether unpleasant moments before I have my new assistant.
2: But, Mr. Fraser, I never dreamed after our furlough we wouldn't return to Lisu land.
1: You haven't forgotten that you were carried out of Oak Flat Village on a stretcher with erysipelas 10 months after you went in. Quite as I had predicted.
2: I went back. I kept house.
1: With help?
2: Everybody has help. Played for worship services. I taught a Bible class regularly. Have you forgotten my Bible class?
1: My opinion is that life in Lisu land is too hard for you.
2: You want my husband, so you'll cage me.
3: Back home after the conference with Fraser, Belle sat down to pray, to find some bit of help and comfort from the Bible. And she opened the scriptures to Zephaniah 3, and she read, "The Lord thy God in the midst of thee is mighty. He will save. At that time I will bring you again, when I turn back your captivity before your eyes." Reading those words at that moment seemed like God himself speaking to her. Later she said that night that she knew then beyond any doubt that God was promising to take her back to her beloved Lisu's once more.
1: Pace and drive, Voltana. I'll walk along with you. On your way to Dicker for more land for your holdings.
0: This American won't be buying any land for a while.
1: I'll walk down the road with you. Going to my office.
0: Don't you know there's a depression in my country?
1: So they tell me. I have enough worries of my own. I don't like this Japanese-Chinese thing, Turner. We've got a...
0: Well, I don't figure China has much to worry about. Not with Chiang Kai-shek running the show.
1: I hope you're correct. I'd invite you in for tea.
0: No, thanks.
1: Anyway, I've got a mountain of work. I have to type a letter off to the Kuhns.
0: I thought he was all settled in Bonsan.
1: He is. He is, just temporarily. I have to ask them to go straighten out a bit of a mess in Oak Flat Village, up with the Lisus. Church there is about to split.
0: Split on the stock market is good news. Well, you get to your work, I'll get to mine. Now, don't worry too much about the shape of China. Just leave it to Chiang Kai-shek.
1: There. Please keep firmly in mind that this temporary assignment to Lisu land is not a permanent designation. There will be no need to move all your things, but you will need enough to set up housekeeping for a few months. 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
1: Greetings from Papua New Guinea.
2: That beautiful island country just to the north of Australia.
1: This is the land of rainforests, and I make my home in one of them.
2: Great. Would you give me a clue as to your identity, please?
1: Sure. I am the largest mammal who lives in a tree here in New Guinea.
2: I guess I'll pass on that one. How about another clue?
1: Okay. My distant relatives live in Australia, have large hind feet, and they hop around.
2: Oh, that's easy. The kangaroo.
1: Right on, Uncle Bobby.
2: Hey, are you a kangaroo then?
1: Yeah. Don't I look like one?
2: No.
1: Well, I am. In fact, scientists call me the tree kangaroo.
2: Kermit, could that be you?
1: It is I, Uncle Bob.
2: Well, Kermit the tree kangaroo, welcome to Nature Corner.
1: Finally, we get to talk. Thanks for coming to Papua.
2: Oh, I appreciate your warm welcome, Kermit.
1: Yeah, it is about 98 degrees today, isn't it?
2: Sure enough. How about telling the kids how a tree kangaroo differs from an Australian land kangaroo?
1: I'm smaller. I only weigh about 18 pounds.
2: Ooh, yes. Compared to 125 pounds for the regular kangaroo.
1: Plus, I'm much shorter.
2: Like?
1: My head and body are 31 inches long.
2: Mm-hmm. But your tail looks even longer than your body.
1: It is. It's over 36 inches, Uncle Bo.
2: Oh. Kermit, a regular kangaroo uses his tail as a third leg to help him sit up, but I see you don't.
1: He also uses his big tail to help him jump high.
2: Hmm. Do you?
1: Mm-mm. I use mine to help me jump low, from one tree to another.
2: Really?
1: Oh, yeah, and always, like I say, from a higher tree to a lower one.
2: Yeah. How big a jump might that be, Kermit?
1: As much as 30 feet.
2: Whoa. Isn't there a chance you'll miss your mark from that distance?
1: Not really, Uncle Bobby, because you see, the Lord gave me a 36-inch long powerful tail that steers me.
2: Oh, it's your rudder.
1: Yeah, isn't that neat?
2: Mm.
1: It's also my balancing beam when I walk on limbs 60 feet above the ground.
2: Like a tightrope walker who needs a balancing pole.
1: That's it, yeah. He learned that trick from me.
2: And you?
1: I learned it from my creator.
2: I thought you'd say that.
1: If I'm threatened by a big python snake who's slithered up the tree, I'll forget about the balancing act and just jump.
2: You will? Where does your tail guide you then?
1: To the ground.
2: From how high?
1: As high as 60 feet.
2: Oh, don't you get hurt, Kermit?
1: Oh, no. Tree kangaroos land on all fours and go on about their business and climb another tree in the rainforest.
2: Incredible. But wait a second. If you land on all fours, that means your front legs are much stronger than a normal kangaroo's.
1: Oh, yes, 100 times stronger. In fact, my front and back legs are the same length and strength.
2: Which is not the case with a regular Australian kangaroo.
1: That's right.
2: Before we go any further, would you describe your appearance, please?
1: I'd say pretty neat, wouldn't you?
2: Well, yes, but that's not exactly what I meant.
1: I knew it. I was just joking with you.
2: You rascal. Shall we continue?
1: The Lord gave me a face that looks very similar to a possum's, don't you think?
2: Yes, your head and nose come to a point.
1: And the Lord of creation gave me short legs.
2: Yeah, each about the same length.
1: With claws. See them?
2: Whoa, they look like bear claws. They're curved.
1: For many reasons, Uncle Bob.
2: Primarily to dig into the tree to help you climb.
1: Right on, because I can climb like a cat.
2: Yeah, something the big Australian kangaroo cannot do.
1: That's right. I also use these claws to groom my fur.
2: Ooh, look at that fur.
1: Like it?
2: Oh, yes, very colorful, Kermit.
1: The master designer made it mahogany brown.
2: Reddish brown.
1: Yeah.
2: And your face, tummy, and feet are a yellowish white.
1: So's my tail.
2: Whoops, don't want to miss that.
1: Without it, I'd fall off the limb and would turn somersaults in the air and land on my head.
2: That's why Christ the Creator made it longer than your body.
1: Every inch needed to be my perfect rudder to keep me from tumbling in the air.
2: I notice the hair on your shoulders and behind your head is growing in the opposite direction of the fur on the rest of your body.
1: Oh, good observation, that is.
2: What's the matter? Did you sleep on it and scrunch it that way?
1: No, it was designed like that.
2: Oh, really?
1: Yeah.
2: Tell me about it. Why?
1: As I sleep in my tree, often it will rain very hard, and because the hair on my back and neck grows in the opposite direction, it keeps the rainwater that lands on my back from running down over my head and face and going in my nose and choking me.
2: Amazing! So, because Christ the Intelligent Creator designed only that fur to lie backwards, all the rain that collects on your back and neck is channeled over the sides of your body, huh?
1: And that was no accident either.
2: Right.
1: Because I was not designed to live in a cave or a hole in the ground.
2: Yes, we know. You live up in the treetops of New Guinea's rainforests. Kermit the Tree Kangaroo, are you active during the daytime?
1: No, sir. I am nocturnal.
2: You're prowling around at night and snoozing during the day.
1: You've got it, my friend.
2: Well, that means you have to do all of your jumping from tree to tree after it's dark.
1: Pitch black, Uncle Bobby. That's how the rainforest is after dark.
2: Whoa. Well, how do you see in order to safely jump 30 feet from one tree to another?
1: God has given me marvelous eyesight. He puts thousands and thousands of very tiny, sensitive light receptor cells in each retina of my eyes.
2: So that even the tiniest amount of light will register in your brain.
1: Exactly. And I have no problem making a long leap from the branch of one tree down to another one 30 feet away.
2: Oh, this is awesome when you consider how fast you travel through the air.
1: I got to see it right the first time, or there may not be a second time, Uncle Bob.
2: That's right. Boy, that makes me want to praise your Maker for his greatness.
1: He's the same one who made you, Uncle Bobby. His name is the Lord Jesus Christ.
2: Exactly what John chapter 1 says in the Creator's book.
1: Yeah, man.
2: Kermit, after a long night of hunting through the rainforests of Papua New Guinea, you must come home to your tree tired and ready for some Z's.
1: Oh, yes. So that I am adequately protected from creatures who would like to have me for their lunch, I will climb way up high in the canopy of the forest.
2: Clear up to the tippy top of the trees.
1: Yes, where the branches are too small to support a big python snake who would love to slither up there and hug me to death while I nap.
2: Ooh, another example of your Creator's wisdom and kindness.
1: And his intelligence, too.
2: Right on. Aren't you afraid you'll fall out of your tree while you're sleeping? I mean, what if the wind blows while you're zonked out 60 feet above the ground?
1: Oh, no problem. You see, my intelligent Maker taught me to hug a branch when I go off to sleep. I guess you could say that is my teddy bear.
2: Keeps you safer than a teddy bear would, 60 feet above the forest floor.
1: That is also how I land on another tree after I leap.
2: What's this? Oh, okay, you hug it with your arms or front legs?
1: Sure do. Like I told you, when I want to go from tree to tree, I'll always leap downward.
2: From one tree to another?
1: Yes, and with my tail stretched out, acting as my rudder, it steers me exactly where I want to go. And just before I touch down on the next tree, I'll stretch out my arms, or my front legs, and get ready to wrap them around the tree trunk for a safe landing.
2: Boy, your front legs must be strong.
1: Oh, they are, yeah. Otherwise, I would not be able to hang on to the tree, because I'm really moving when I make contact at touchdown.
2: Oh, I'm glad you've got those 10 long, curved, sharp claws.
1: They make a humongous difference to me, Uncle Bob. Yeah.
2: Is it true you can use your first and second fingers on each paw to pick up things?
1: Sure, sure. Look at this.
2: Whoa. You picked up a twig.
1: I can hold it tightly. Here, try to get it away from me.
2: Okay. Whoa, you're strong, Kermit.
1: Got to be when you live high above the ground and your safety depends upon it.
2: Knowing that you can hang on when the wind blows has got to make you feel secure.
1: Oh, it does.
2: Hey, did you just bend your paw at the wrist?
1: Yes, I can bend my wrists at a sharp angle so my first and second fingers can grasp almost anything.
2: One thing for sure, When the Son of God designed you to live in the trees, he also provided the ability to live there with ease.
1: That's what I like about him. Yeah. Mm-hmm. He did not just say, "Okay, Kermit, you're a tree kangaroo, so go climb your tree now and good luck."
2: No, no, no. He gave you the hardware to pull it off.
1: Really? Didn't he do the same thing for you?
2: Oh, sure, sure, but in a special way.
1: How's that?
2: Well, since the kids and I have trusted the Creator, the Lord Jesus, to save us from our sin, his book reminds us that we can do all things through Christ, who gives us strength.
1: He gives it to you?
2: Oh, yeah, sure.
1: He gives me strength of another kind.
2: Right. The ability to make it in a harsh rainforest environment in New Guinea.
1: You betcha.
2: What do tree kangaroos eat?
1: Fruit and ferns.
2: I like that. What's for dinner tonight, dear? Fruit and ferns.
1: Yeah, the fruit I love especially is figs.
2: Mmm, I love them too.
1: Good. I'll really eat any kind of fruit, Uncle Bobby, but that is my favorite. Mm. I don't even have to come to the ground to get my figs.
2: Mm, grows right up in the trees. What about the ferns, though?
1: In a rainforest, you'll often have ferns growing in the thick, mossy covering of a tree trunk or in the crotch.
2: Again, your restaurant is above ground.
1: Correct. I even get enough water up there in the trees from the fruit that I eat.
2: So you really have little need to ever touch down on terra firma.
1: The earth.
2: Yeah.
1: But occasionally I do.
2: How do you come down from the tree when you're not in a big hurry?
1: Like a cat.
2: Oh, backwards then, huh?
1: Oh, sure. I will clasp the trunk with my front feet or arms, and then lower my arms, first the left, then the right, and so on.
2: What keeps you from slipping down the trunk, Kermit?
1: My hind legs.
2: Explain that.
1: The Lord made the soles of my feet very, very, very rough.
2: Oh, like treads on the bottom of your feet.
1: And you know the rest.
2: Sure. They hold you in place while your front legs wrap around the tree.
1: Like a man coming down from one of those big electric poles.
2: Yeah, very similar.
1: When I am about 7 feet from the ground, I will release my grip and with my hind legs kick myself away from the trunk, twist in midair, and land upright, ready to bound away.
2: But not as fast as your relatives in Australia.
1: No, I'm rather slow on the ground, but very fast in the trees.
2: Something the Australian kangaroo cannot say.
1: Quite right, Uncle Bob. Mm.
2: Kermit, do mama tree kangaroos have a pouch?
1: Yes, that is why we are called marsupials.
2: Oh, sure, sure. A marsupium is a pouch.
1: Inside that pouch, the Lord put two wonderful milk glands. One of them is for the little Jowie.
2: Why not both of them?
1: Because the Mighty One has made one milk gland to give low-fat milk and the other one high-fat.
2: Are you serious?
1: Oh, absolutely.
2: Which one does the baby kangaroo get?
1: The low-fat gland.
2: Why the low-fat?
1: Because he's not out climbing around in the trees.
2: I see. So the low-fat is good enough.
1: Just right, you mean.
2: Oh. What's the high-fat milk gland for, then?
1: Often, a mama tree kangaroo will have two young at the same time. Mm-hmm. One of them a tiny little baby. And the other one about a year old who has left the pouch and he occasionally comes back for a drink.
2: Just pushing his head in, huh?
1: Yes, it is the high fat milk gland that he goes for.
2: Oh, because he needs a lot of energy hopping around in the treetops.
1: Yeah, he's the energizer kangaroo.
2: How amazing that your maker has provided those two milk glands in Mama Kangaroo.
1: Yes, the grown kangaroo will come back to Mama for a sweet drink of milk 100 days after he leaves the pouch.
2: Really?
1: Yeah.
2: Well, how old was he when he left the pouch?
1: About 300 days old.
2: Oh, so he keeps coming back for another 100 days.
1: Right, until he's over a year old.
2: Mm. Just like King David said in Psalm 139... Fearfully and wonderfully made.
1: I know that full well, just like you do, Uncle Bob.
2: Right on. Thank you, Kermit the Tree Kangaroo. And that's Storybook Room for today. Till next time, Uncle Bob, make it a super day.
0: This is Sunshine Kids.

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2: Presenting Your Story Hour, building for a better tomorrow. Today's story,
3: sir.
4: How many casualties?
3: I haven't checked yet, sir, but not very many. It was a decisive victory for us, sir. Long live the Confederacy.
4: Check immediately and let me know.
3: Yes, sir.
4: A decisive victory for us, yes. At the expense of other human beings. Even if they are Yankees, they're still human. And that one moved. He's still alive.
5: Sergeant! Sergeant!
4: Can you hear me, soldier?
3: I'll check the casualty, mister. I'm sure that it is.
4: This man is still alive, Sergeant. Go get a stretcher.
3: This man, sir? Why, he's an enemy soldier.
4: He's human.
3: But, sir, he's a Yankee.
4: Go get a stretcher. We're going to take him to the medics.
3: Yes, sir.
6: Hi, this is Uncle Dan, giving a great big welcome to all you boys and girls.
7: And I'm Aunt Carol. But say, Uncle Dan, you left out a few of our fans in your welcome.
6: Oh, no. You mean like moms, dads, aunts, uncles, grandmas and grandpas, teens, bachelors, teachers?
7: Oh, there, Uncle Dan. But that is much better, because we welcome each and every one of you who are tuned in for our program today.
6: That we do. We're always glad when we can come your way and share a great story with you. Are you all ready, Aunt Carol?
7: I think so.
6: So, what's your story about?
7: Well, today I have a special Civil War story.
6: Wonderful. I love history, and especially like your historical stories, Aunt Carol. What do we call it?
7: I call it A Mother's Heart.

0: Lay him down here, Sergeant.
1: Yes, sir.
0: Careful. He's badly wounded. Oh. You run find the doctor and bring him here.
1: Yes, sir.
0: And hurry. Can you hear me? You're hurt pretty badly. We're trying to locate the doctor now. What's your name and rank? If you'll tell me your name, I'll try to get word to your folks.
2: Willie Albright.
0: Willie Albright? Your rank and organization? Regiment?
2: Lancaster, Pennsylvania.
0: Lancaster, Pennsylvania? That's where you live?
1: Here's a doctor, sir.
0: This man's hurt pretty badly, Doctor.
1: Oh, let him die. He's a Yankee.
0: Sergeant.
1: Well, Captain, he is a Yankee, and what's one Yankee more or less?
0: See what you can do for him, Doctor.
3: Lancaster, Pennsylvania is a peaceful village, untouched as yet by the ravages of the war between the states. The Albright home was also a peaceful place, now that Willie had gone off to war.
0: Oh, my, it's wonderful.
1: Absolutely wonderful.
3: What is, Silas?
1: The peace and quiet here since Willie's gone.
3: Why, Silas, shame on you for talking like that about your own son.
1: Oh, he's never been much of a son to us, and you know it. He's been nothing but trouble ever since he was a little tot. He wouldn't study, mind the teachers, work.
3: But he was a loving child.
1: Loving?
3: Don't be too hard on him, Silas. He's our own flesh and blood, you know.
1: Yes, I do know. And I... Well, I'm not blaming Willie for what he is. Not really. I'm blaming myself. I am his father, and I should have been more strict with him. I didn't teach him that disobedience always brings with it unpleasant results.
3: Well, he's my boy, and I love him. He's grown and gone now, Silas. Away to war. Can't you find it in your heart to forgive him?
1: Forgive Willie? Why, of course. It's myself I can't forgive.
4: Martha, here's a letter.
3: A letter, Silas, from Willie?
1: No, it's from Union headquarters.
3: Oh. Well, maybe it's about Willie. Hurry up and open it, Silas. Maybe Willie's been killed.
1: Mr. and Mrs. Silas Albright. Private Willie Albright, your son, was missing in action on August 10th last.
3: I knew it.
1: However, word has just been received from the Confederate Army that one Private Willie Albright was made a prisoner of war on August 10th last. Oh. He is confined to a Confederate Army hospital in Richmond, Virginia.
3: He isn't dead, but he's badly wounded, about to die.
1: Now, not necessarily.
3: I know it, Silas. I can just feel it.
1: Now, Martha.
3: He's their enemy, isn't he? Well, they wouldn't put him in a hospital unless he was badly wounded and about to die.
1: Well, why wouldn't they?
3: Because he's their enemy.
1: Well, they're also human, even if they are rebels.
3: My poor boy. He needs me, Silas. I'm going to him.
1: Going to Richmond, Virginia?
3: My Willie needs me.
1: But, Martha, that's behind enemy lines. You can't get through.
3: I've got to try him.
1: Well, he won't appreciate it. You know how he's always resented our interference in any of his affairs.
3: He needs me, and I'm going to him.
1: Well, I don't understand you.
3: Of course you don't, Silas. Of course you don't. You're not a mother. Only a mother can understand another mother's heart.
1: Yeah. All right. What can I do to help you get ready?
3: Just give me the money for train fare to Washington and back.
1: Washington? Well, why go to Washington?
3: I'm going to see President Lincoln and get a pass through to Richmond.
1: The president can't see you, dear. He's far too busy conducting the war. And besides, he won't give you a pass. And even if he would, the Confederates wouldn't honor it.
3: I'm going to Washington.
1: Oh, all right. going to take all that with you?
3: Of course. You know very well how Willie loves cookies and fudge.
1: Yeah, but so much. A little, perhaps, yes, but all that. It's heavy.
3: I may need some along the way. Who can tell?
1: Who can fathom a mother's heart? Yeah, now, you have everything?
3: I hope so, Silas.
1: Of course, you have no idea when you'll be back, do you?
3: Well, Willie's well and able to come back with me.
1: Oh, my dear, he's a prisoner of war. They're not going to let him come home with you, well or not well. Anyway, I don't think you'll ever get there. President Lincoln won't permit you to even try to get through enemy lines.
3: He's a good man, Silas. He'll understand a mother's feelings.
1: He'll understand that this is war.
3: I'd better get on now.
1: Goodbye, Martha. Tell Willie hello for me and that I'm waiting for him to come home.
3: You're a darling, Silas. Goodbye, dear.
4: Yep, just a minute there. Where do you think you're going?
3: On the train.
4: Yeah, but you can't.
3: Of course I can.
4: Well, I'm the conductor here now. All the cars are already crowded. You'll have to wait for the next train.
3: This one goes to Washington?
4: Yes.
3: I have a ticket to Washington, see?
4: Well, just the same, madam. This is war. The train's full of soldiers and you can't get on.
3: Well, I paid good money for this ticket and I intend to use it, sir. Out of my way, please.
4: There are no seats, madam. You can't stand up all the way to Washington.
3: Pardon me, please.
4: No, but madam, you can't... Oh, these women.
3: Goodbye, Silas.
1: Bye, Mother. She'll make it to Richmond, all right.
4: What did you say?
1: I was just talking to myself.
4: Did you say that she's going to Richmond, Virginia?
1: That's where she's headed for.
4: Well, she'll never make it.
1: Yeah, she made it on your train, didn't she? Well, didn't she?
4: Well, yes.
1: Well... At first, I didn't think she'd make it to Richmond either, but now, well, I've changed my mind. God bless her.
3: Meanwhile, inside the train...
5: Hey, what station is this, anyway?
4: Lancaster, Pennsylvania, I think.
5: Why did we stop? The conductor said we can't take on any more passengers.
4: Yeah, you know how the Army does things.
5: Mm. Well, what do you know? Here comes a woman. The conductor did let someone on.
4: Hey, look out the window. Now, make believe you don't see her, else we'll have to give her our seats.
5: You may have to, but not me.
3: Pardon me, young man, but is this... My, but you're a good-looking and healthy young man. Like my son, Willie. He's a prisoner of war in Richmond. I'm on my way there now. Do you mind if I put my package down here in the aisle? It's rather heavy.
5: No.
3: Thank you. I think I'll lighten the package up a bit. It's full of chocolate fudge and cookies. Do you like fudge and cookies? Most young men do. Here, help yourself.
5: You say your son's a soldier?
3: He was wounded and captured by the Confederates. He's in a hospital in Richmond.
5: Hey, that's good fudge.
3: Thank you.
5: Here, ma'am, have my seat.
3: Oh, no, young man, I wouldn't think of it. You're a soldier on your way to war, and I wouldn't...
5: I insist. Now, please, ma'am, have my seat.
3: But, young man, it
5: now,
3: just...
5: Now, please, in honor of your wounded son...
3: All right. You're an awfully nice young man.
5: Now, my name is Sam Eldridge, and this is Corporal Everett Tabor.
3: Hello, Sam and Everett. I'm Mrs.
4: What's going on here? Oh, well, I'm sorry, madam, but this car is reserved for soldiers. You'll have to go in the next coach to the rear end.
5: Conductor, this lady will stay here.
4: But she can't. This car is...
5: Conductor, are we soldiers or aren't we?
4: Well, yes.
5: And we're on our way to do battle with the rebels?
4: Well, I suppose
5: so. And I may be killed?
4: That's a possibility.
5: And who am I fighting this war for?
4: The federal government.
5: The citizens of the United States of America, right?
4: Yes.
5: Of which you are one?
4: Yes.
5: Well, then, I may be killed fighting for you. And you won't let me have the pleasure of this lady's company for the few remaining hours of my life here on Earth? Oh, shame on you.
4: But this Carrie, she's a... Oh, all right. She can remain here.
5: Thank you, Conductor.
4: And, madam, good luck to you. Although I'm sure you don't need it, you'll make it all right.
5: he's all right.
4: Yes.
3: Have some more cookies and candy, boys.
5: Well, thank you, Melody.
6: Hey, we'll get back to our story in just a moment. But first, have a pop history quiz for Aunt Carol. Are you game?
7: Sure, Uncle Dan, as long as I get to turn the tables on you sometime.
6: That's a deal.
7: All right, then. Go ahead.
6: Name the American woman who was awarded a medal from the King of Denmark for discovering a new comet.
7: That was Mariah Mitchell, Uncle Dan.
6: Right, and what American became famous for his work with peanuts?
7: George Washington Carver.
6: Ah, right again. And whom do you think of when I say Spirit of St. Louis?
7: Charles Lindbergh. The Spirit of St. Louis was the name of his airplane.
6: Very good, Aunt Carol. Now let me see. Maybe I can think of a harder one. Okay. What's the name of the girl who braved a terrible storm, a treacherous bridge, and high water to save a whole trainload of people?
7: That would be Kate Shelley, Uncle Dan.
6: Ah, Aunt Carol, you're just too smart for me. So I'm sure you can tell me the name of the person who invented one of your favorite objects, the telephone.
7: As a matter of fact, I can. That would be Alexander Graham Bell.
6: Right again. And which president of the United States was kicked in the head by a horse when he was just a boy?
7: That was Abraham Lincoln, Uncle Dan.
6: And who made a famous midnight ride?
7: Easy, Uncle Dan. That's Paul Revere.
6: Oh, these are too easy. Let's give this lady a gold medal.
7: Oh, Uncle Dan, that wasn't so hard to do. 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
7: True.
6: That's why so many teachers and homeschooling parents use them in the classroom. 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
6: Now let's get back to our story, A Mother's Heart.
3: Learning that her son Willie is wounded and in a hospital in enemy territory, Mrs. Albright is determined to go to him.
4: Oh, you're very brave, Mrs. Albright.
8: I have a mother's heart, mother's love for her son, that's all.
4: I guess that explains it all right.
9: Well, I wish there was something we could do to help you, Mrs. Albright.
4: So do I. But we're just common soldiers, and I don't think we have any influence with President Lincoln.
9: Anyway, we have to report for duty just as soon as we get to Washington.
8: There is something you can do, boys.
4: Good. What is it?
8: Be good soldiers and write to your mother. Oh, she'll appreciate it so much.
4: Well, that's a deal, Mrs. Albright.
9: Yeah, it's a deal.

0: My, oh my, what a large city. Never saw so many horses and carriages and wagons. Wonder where everyone's going in such a hurry. Say, can you tell me where Mr. Abraham Lincoln, the president, lives?
1: In the White House.
0: Oh, where's that?
1: Well, it's at the end of the street there. See it?
0: Oh, thank you. Mm-hmm. Oh, I don't know if I'll ever get there alive in this hustling bustle. For sakes alive, all these carriages.
2: Halt, please.
0: Hello.
2: You can't go in there.
0: This is where Mr. Lincoln lives, isn't it?
2: Yes, ma'am.
0: Well, I came to see him. Good day.
2: President Lincoln isn't in now, ma'am.
0: Isn't in?
2: No, ma'am. He's away until day after tomorrow.
0: Are you sure about
2: yes,
0: that?
2: Yes, ma'am.
0: Well, I'll come back then.
2: It won't do you any good, ma'am, unless you have an appointment.
0: I'll be back then, thank you. Morning, sir.
2: Morning, ma'am.
0: Mr. Lincoln back yet?
2: I think he is.
0: Thank you, sir. I'll go on in and see him then.
2: Well, you won't get in to see him, ma'am. He's too busy. And besides, you'll have a dozen secretaries to go through. That alone is impossible.
0: I'll try, thank you. In this door?
2: Yes, if you must, through that door. Good luck to you, ma'am.
0: Good morning, Mr. Lincoln.
3: Oh, good morning, madam.
4: Mr. President, this woman
3: is... Mr. Stanton, sit down.
4: But, huh? Mr. President... Oh, yes, sir.
3: Madam, won't you come in?
0: Thank you, sir.
3: Mr. Stanton, give the lady a chair.
4: Yes, sir. A chair, madam.
0: Thank you.
3: Now, madam, what can I do for you?
0: Mr. Lincoln, I'm Mrs. Albright from Lancaster, Pennsylvania... I have a son, Willie, who was wounded and captured by the Confederates.
3: Mr. Stanton, do you know about this case?
4: Yes, sir, Mr. President. I personally wrote the letter notifying the parents that Private Albright was wounded and taken prisoner.
3: How long ago?
4: August 10th.
3: Have we exchanged prisoners with the enemy since then?
4: Oh, yes, sir.
3: And Private Albright wasn't among them?
4: No, sir. He's a private, sir. And exchanges are made with generals and others of importance.
3: Is there any chance of getting him on the next list?
4: Oh, no, sir. You know, he's wounded, badly wounded, and he... Well, we must trade for prisoners who can help us win the war.
3: Well, you see, madam, there's nothing I can do to help you. I'm helpless. The generals resent me butting in. They want to conduct this war to suit themselves, regardless of... Well, regardless of you and I and our opinions. I'm awfully sorry.
0: I don't expect your help, Mr. Lincoln. All I want is a pass from you authorizing me to go to Richmond.
3: Oh, but Richmond is held by the Confederates. A pass from me wouldn't be honored.
0: It would get me to the enemy lines.
4: It's too dangerous, Mr. President. You can't permit such a thing.
3: Madam, you're...
0: My son is there, sir. He needs me, Mr. President. I'll go to him, with or without your help.
3: Mysterious are the ways of a mother's love.
4: Now, Mr. President, you're not thinking of letting this
3: woman... Mr. Stanton, you will issue the necessary orders to see that this mother is safely escorted to the point nearest to Richmond that is under our control.
4: But, Mr. President...
3: I will hold you personally responsible, Mr. Stanton.
4: Yes, sir, Mr. President.
3: Good luck, Mrs. Albright. And may God be with you.
0: You're very kind, Mr. President, and a great man.
4: Follow me, madam.
3: This is as far as I can take you, Mrs. Albright. Richmond is still a long ways away.
0: Thank you. You've been a great help to me.
3: Are you sure you want to try it in broad daylight and down a travel trail like this?
0: They won't bother me.
3: They're rebels, ma'am.
0: Thank you again. You've been very kind. Everyone has, from the president right on down.
3: Goodbye, ma'am.
0: Oh, dear God, help me get through the rebel lines. Touch their hearts to a mother's love.

0: Halt! Stand right where you are. Don't move! Don't move, I said! Now, who are you?
1: You're a real woman. At first, I thought you were a soldier in disguise. Who are you? Where are you going?
2: My name is Albright, and I'm on my way to Richmond.
1: You're a Yankee?
2: I'm a mother on her way to see her wounded son.
1: You are a Yankee.
2: My son's in the hospital in Richmond. I'd thank you to please let me by.
1: You'll have to go with me to headquarters.
2: You have a mother, don't you? If you were wounded and you're...
1: None of that. It won't work with me. Get along with you. March. Down that path. Go on.
2: As you say, Sergeant.
1: And no monkey business.

0: Sergeant Medford reporting, sir.
1: At ease, Sergeant.
0: I brought in a Yankee, sir.
1: Yes, so I heard. A female?
0: She could be a spy, sir.
1: Is she?
0: Well, that's not for me to decide, sir. My duty is to bring her in, and I did.
1: Just the same, I don't like it. Women have no place in war.
0: She might be a spy, sir. It's happened before.
1: I know. All right, bring her in. I'll interrogate her.
0: Yes, sir.
1: Your name, please?
2: Martha Albright. Mrs. Martha Albright.
1: Where's your home?
2: Lancaster, Pennsylvania.
1: Do you realize you're in enemy territory?
2: Yes, sir.
1: And that by the rules of war you could be arrested or even shot as a spy?
2: Yes, sir.
1: Are you a spy?
2: No, sir.
1: Then what are you doing here on Confederate territory?
2: I was waiting for you to ask that question, sir. I'm a mother with a mother's love for her boy. I have a son who was wounded and made a prisoner of war. He's in the hospital at Richmond.
1: A Yankee soldier, eh?
2: Yes, sir. But, sir, he's still my son. He's wounded and he needs me. He needs my love and care. He needs
1: you're so right. And I wish with all my heart that every mother could be with the boys when they're wounded.
2: Captain, you seem to understand.
1: I have a boy of my own. He's only 12. But I pray to God that he'll never have to experience the horrors of war. Someday... Did you say your name's Albright? And you're from Lancaster, Pennsylvania?
2: Yes.
1: Your son... His name couldn't be Willie, could it?
2: That's my son, Willie. Do you know him?
1: It was I who... I found him when he was wounded.
2: Oh.
1: It was the sergeant there and myself who carried him back to the medics.
2: Oh, thank you. Thank you so much, both of you.
1: Sergeant, how are our supplies? Do we need anything from Richmond?
0: I'll ask the quartermaster sergeant, sir.
1: I expect a reply from you.
0: I don't think we need anything, sir.
1: Yes, we do, as of right now. Requisition a team and a wagon and go to Richmond for supplies. Immediately. Put plenty of straw in the bottom of the wagon and a top to cover the straw. I don't want anyone stopping you and stealing that straw. Understand?
0: Yes, sir.
1: And go to the hospital in Richmond first. See if they have any supplies we can use.
0: May I remind the captain that armor regulations say that...
1: Regulations be hanged. You can't regulate the love of a mother or a mother's heart. We're here to win the war, not to break the heart of a lonely mother. You have your orders, Sergeant. Carry them out. To the letter.
0: Yes, sir.
1: And, ma'am, I pray God that your son is all right.
2: Thank you, Captain.
1: Sergeant, get going.
0: Yes, sir. The hospital office is right in there, ma'am.
2: Thank you, Sergeant. I hope you can get home to your mother soon.
0: She was a wonderful mother. God rest her soul.
2: I'm sorry, Sergeant.
0: It's all right, ma'am. Goodbye.
3: Yes?
2: I'd like to see Willie Albright. He's a patient here.
3: Yes, he's in room 24.
2: I'm his mother. May I see him?
3: I think so. I'll go in and see if it's all right.
2: Thank you. Dear God in heaven, we've made many mistakes, Silas and I, in bringing Willie to manhood. Oh, forgive us, Lord, where we failed, and restore Willie to us in health and in love. He's such a... Thank you, Lord.
3: It's all right, Mrs. Albright. You go right on in.

0: Mother.
1: Willie.
0: Mother. I knew you'd come. I knew you wouldn't fail me.
1: Oh, Willie, my son.
0: Don't cry, Mother. I'll get well now.
1: Oh, yes.
0: And when the war is over, I'm coming home.
2: I'd say Willie's mother was a real Civil War hero, wouldn't you?
3: That I would, Uncle Dan. So was the Confederate officer who chose to treat a wounded enemy soldier compassionately.
2: Mm-hmm.
3: You know, it's often the worst of times that brings out the best in people.
2: So true. You can really tell what someone's made of when the going gets rough. That's one reason I enjoy stories from the Civil War.
3: Can you name some of the others we've recorded, Uncle Dan?
2: Ooh, now, you're quizzing me.
3: Mm-hmm.
2: Okay, let's see. There's the daring locomotive chase about the hijacking of the Confederate engine called the General.
3: That's one.
2: We have four stories about Robert E. Lee, the hero of the South. Then there are Two Girls in One and Angel of Mercy about Clara Barton.
3: Right.
2: And we have many stories about Abraham Lincoln, a whole album, in fact.
3: Good job, Uncle Dan, but our time's almost up, so we better give our website and phone number once again and let everyone see for themselves.
2: Good idea. 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
3: Bye for now.
2: And God bless you till we meet again.
4: This has been Your Story Hour, building for a better tomorrow.
3: This is Aunt Carol.
2: And Uncle Dan saying,
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0: the creak of the rigging? Listen to the wind whip the sails. Yes, boys and girls, Sailor Sam's big schooner, the Porpoise, plunges swiftly through the waves, eager to serve her master. Where is she going? I wish I could tell you, but we'll have to find out from Sailor Sam, an adventurous young man whose hunt for scientific truth takes him anywhere. Yes, anywhere. And with him go his two young cousins, Buddy and Nancy. Aye, aye, mate. It's full speed ahead now for seafaring thrills with Sailor Sam!
1: While Sam and Ole search desperately among the Latin refugee families in Miami, trying to find information that will lead them to Buddy, Buddy himself is at sea, locked in his room aboard the Porpoise. The Porpoise, stolen by Latin American nationalist rebels, cuts swiftly through the water toward her destination, Santa Robles, a country torn with warfare between the party in power and rebel troops. The Porpoise has been rebuilt and repainted, her new name, Rebel, her cargo, guns, ammunition, and nitroglycerin, enough to blow the capital of Santa Robles sky high. Last time, just when Buddy thought he was going to be rescued by a United States patrol boat, the clever leader of the rebel band put out a decoy to give a false impression on the radar scope of the approaching ship. Now, with the foil-covered lifeboat drawing the attention of the patrol boat, the rebel ship with Buddy aboard is once again on its way.
2: It is working, no?
3: See, the patrol boat has turned back. We will be off the coast of Santa Robles in another 3 hours.
4: How long has Jeff been gone, Ole?
5: Yeah, it seems like a long time, Sam.
4: Maybe this time he'll discover something.
5: It all seems so frustrating, Sam. Not to be able to do anything.
4: Well, for once, Ole, it seems this whole thing is out of our hands. The Air Force is doing all it can, I'm sure. The other governmental agencies. It seems this is about all we can do. Wait.
5: Yeah, it sure was good of Jeff to take time off from his missionary work like this to try to find out about who took the Porpoise and Buddy. Huh?
4: I'll say. Just maybe that's...
6: Sam, I think we may have found something.
4: What is it, Jeff?
6: Yeah, what did you find out?
7: I found an old woman who was very evidently touched when I told her about Buddy on board the Porpoise and that he may die in a cause in which he was never involved. She told me that she had heard another woman talking about a rebel party led by Juan Valdez. Another man involved, second in command, is Juan Rojas. She gave me this address.
4: Do you think the relatives of these men will talk to you?
7: I wish I could think so, Sam. But I think now is the time to bring in the authorities. Perhaps they can get some information that will lead us to the Porpoise.
8: Lord, please, do something quick. You heard what Juan just said. Be at Santa Robles in a couple of hours. And Lord, I know you're able to keep us safe and everything, but please, if it's your will, help Sam and Ole to find us before we get there. And keep the Porpoise safe. And help me to show Franco that you are real, and that you really care what happens to your children. Like me, Lord.

0: What can be keeping Lieutenant Gonzalez, Sam?
1: I don't know, Ollie. I'm sure the lieutenant will let us know how things are going as soon as he can.
0: All we ever do anymore is wait. Wait for Jeff. Wait for the cab. Wait for the lieutenant. It's maddening, Sam.
1: I know, Ollie, but there's nothing more we can do. We've prayed. This thing is in the Lord's hands, as well as the authorities, you know.
0: Yeah, sure, I know. Only it's pretty hard to remember when you like to be out there fighting those men that have Buddy prisoner.
1: Oh, Lieutenant Gonzalez.
2: I think we have something, Captain Stone. I only hope you are not too late. The contact you uncovered with the help of your missionary friend gave us a good deal of information. It seems the boat was to have been altered. The registration was changed. The boat's name is now Rebel.
1: That's appropriate.
2: But here is the bad part, Mr. Stone. It seems this was a rush shipment. According to the contact, the ship should have left the keys this evening.
1: You said that...
2: That is right. I guessed very accurately. Our patrol boats should pick them up.
1: But in the dark?
2: Our ships are fully equipped with radar and other detection devices, Captain Stone.
1: I'm sure, but those are not always successful, are they, Lieutenant?
2: No, they are not. I wish there were some hope of finding them with air reconnaissance, but...
1: But can't we plot the course of the ship? It wouldn't be quite such a wild goose chase, then.
2: I do not know. It would be an extremely long chance.
1: But it's worth taking. After all, Lieutenant, I'm worried about more than my ship. That's my young cousin out there.
2: All right. Come into my office. We will try to chart the course.

0: How much longer, Lieutenant?
1: If we were right in our calculations, not much.
2: What's happening, Sam?
0: I don't know, Ollie. Again, we'll just have to pray.
2: Is there any chance, Sam?
0: Now, come on, Ollie. Don't talk like that. With God, we're not taking chances. We're on the winning team.

0: are getting close now, amigo.
1: Si. Pass the word among the men to keep quiet.
0: I do not think this is necessary, amigo. They feel the fright in the air.
1: Be sure the boy stays below. Even I do not want to see him killed unnecessarily.
0: Si. And do you think there is shooting?
1: Who can say? If we can slip through the defenses undetected, there will probably be no shooting. If, however, we are discovered...
0: Well, we will soon know, amigo. The darkness before dawn comes now.
1: See, it is time to move quickly toward the shore. Alert the men!
2: It will soon be dawn. If the rebels plan to make their contact, they must be near the shore already.
3: Then we've missed them.
2: Well, I am afraid...
4: Wait, look there.
3: I see it. It's a ship. It's the Porpoise.
4: Are you sure?
3: Of course we're sure.
4: Now that we've found her, what can we do?
2: I will put out word for our naval craft in the area to converge as close to the territorial limits of Santo Robles as possible.
4: You mean there's nothing we can do until they've been in and out again?
2: I am afraid not, Mr. Stone. We are now very near the territorial limits of a foreign country. A country not on too friendly terms with ours right now, as I am sure you are aware. We will have to turn back or run the risk of attack. Oh, it is no use. While they are there, there is nothing we can do.

0: What is it, my captain?
1: A United States light reconnaissance plane.
0: Have they seen us?
1: I am not sure, but whether they see us or not makes no difference. Their being here will call attention to us. We must hurry with the rendezvous and get away quickly. In a very few minutes, this entire area may be swarming with patrols.

0: Do you see them?
1: See, they are on the beach waiting, amigo.
0: Bueno. Stand by to lower the small boats.
1: The cargo is here on deck. The men bring the last boxes now.
0: We be sure they are careful loading the cargo into the boats. Take the guns and ammunition first. The nitroglycerin last.
1: You want to be sure our amigos on the beach receive as much of the shipment as possible.
0: Si, si, si. We will take the biggest chances last.
1: One more boat and we will be finished, my captain.
0: See, amigo, I see it.
1: We are ready for the...
0: See, you need not waste my time with your simple...
1: I only meant to follow your orders, my captain.
0: Then follow them. Be sure the men are careful with those last boxes. Or do you feel ready to meet your maker, amigo?
1: Captain?
0: Has our little passenger prepared you to meet God, eh?
1: No, my captain. But it seems he himself is prepared. I was just below decks and spoke with him. He assured me that all would go well, that his God...
0: Enough about his God. Hurry the men. We have no time left to talk.
1: Captain, look.
0: Patrol boat. We must run. Get the men and the boats aboard. Hurry! They will soon be within range! Hurry!
1: The men on the beach are gone.
0: You see, we are prepared for such things. Hurry, amigos! Let us see how fast this boat really is! Return their fire! You get those boxes below! One stray bullet

0: Lieutenant, what's the latest?
1: Captain Stone, I am sorry, but there is nothing.
0: Isn't there anything we can do to help that ship?
1: As much as I want to, as much as my sympathies for my countrymen tell me to turn back, my military discipline will not let me, Captain Stone. We cannot violate the territory of a foreign government and intervene in their affairs. If the ship can escape, our patrol boats should arrive soon enough to take charge in international waters and return it to Miami.
2: Attention service personnel in Caribbean area. Weather posts report growing possibility that Hurricane Evelyn building up near Santa Robles may turn into a full-fledged blow. Service personnel are warned to take precautionary measures. Late word indicates that Evelyn may move rapidly through the area before noon today, perhaps even reaching the southern coasts of Florida. Military personnel are alerted to this storm as it increases in intensity. Out.
1: That does not sound good.
0: Will that mean that the search planes will have to be called off?
1: I am afraid so, Captain Stone.
3: Sam, what are we going to do?
0: Just what we've been doing all along, Ole. Pray. That ship that Buddy's on isn't carrying the kind of cargo to weather a hurricane. And she can't put in at any port in Santa Robles. That's for sure.
4: Lord, I still believe that you can get me out of this alive. But Lord, it seems like you better do something quick. Please, Lord, don't let any of those bullets hit the nitroglycerin. And help Sam and Ollie to find us soon. Amen.
5: Well, boys and girls, what's going to happen now? With enemy patrol boats shooting at the Porpoise and Sam and Ollie flying away from the action, it looks like the rebel band on board the Porpoise will soon have to try to weather a hurricane with a hold full of enough explosives to blow the Porpoise all the way back to Miami in little pieces. Don't miss the final chapter of this exciting series, Buddy and the Explosive Situation, next time on Sailor

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1: Hi, children. This is Old Owl speaking. I'd like to introduce you to a few of my friends.
2: My name is Beauregard Bear.
3: And all you lads and lassies, my name is McKelvey Mutt.
4: And my name is Bruce the Goose.
5: Top of the morning to you. My name is Philip the Fox.
6: Hi, I'm Squee the Squirrel, and I want to invite you along for a story in the forest.

0: Hi there. We've been waiting for you. We're going to have fun and learn something, too, because it's time for Fables of Faith. Here are your friends, Uncle Van, Christy, and Bud.
1: Remember what kind of situation McKelvey got himself into last week?
2: Yeah.
1: What did he do?
2: He fell in love.
1: Was he really in love, or did he know what love was all about? What was his problem?
2: He wasn't in love.
1: What makes you think he wasn't?
2: Because he just liked to think about her.
1: Just liked to think about her, but he didn't want to get what?
2: Involved.
1: Involved. That's right. He didn't want to get involved, which meant doing some things. First, he didn't even know her name. He just saw her and thought he was in love with her because he liked the way she looked, and maybe she smiled at him or something. And we're going to see today how McKelvey tried to get involved. And we'll see that love is not really just being involved either, because there's something more than that. Do you remember what we said involved means? It means that you're doing something instead of just standing back. This is what we want to talk about today, and want to see how McKelvey tried to get involved. You see, he's trying to learn about love, and he's trying to get involved, but let's see how he gets involved.
3: McKelvey, you've been so busy lately that I haven't seen you. What have you been up to?
4: Oh, just keeping myself busy, that's all. By the way, Phil, did you go to see Maisie?
3: Oh, yes. Well, I mean, what else could I do? You told her that I wrote the poem and she wanted to meet me, so I met her.
4: And how did you get along?
3: Fine. Quite fine.
4: Is that all? Fine?
3: Well, yes. What more is there to say?
4: I just like to keep up with things, that's all.
3: McKelvey, if you're thinking that I'm the least bit interested in Maisie, you have another thought coming. I merely went to meet her because you were too bashful to read the poem I composed for you, and you made her read it. We talked for a while.
4: About what?
3: Well, about you, mostly.
4: Really? She wanted to talk about me?
3: Oh, quite definitely. I could hardly get her to talk about anything else.
4: How perfectly marvelous. Oh, what did she say?
3: Well, she said she's never seen anyone as bashful as you.
4: Bashful? McKelvey Mutt? Bashful? Why, my family has a long history of bravery. We fought in some of the fiercest battles that
3: McKelvey,
4: were ever fought.
3: McKelvey, this is love, not war.
4: Well, bravery is bravery, no matter where it's found. I am not bashful.
3: Fine. Now go and tell Maisie that.
4: Well, you
3: see, you are bashful.
4: I am not, and I'll prove it.
3: Well, start proving.
4: Okay, I will.
3: When?
4: Right now. I'm going to show Maisie that I care for her like no one ever showed he cared before.
3: Carry on, McKelvey. And if you need any more help, let me know.
4: I'll not be needing any help this time. I'll write my own poetry, thank you.
3: Good show, old boy. Well, cheerio. I'm sure you have lots of things to do.

0: me here for a minute.
1: Sure, McKelvey. What's up?
0: Squinty lad, could you run a little errand for me?
1: What kind of errand, McKelvey?
0: Well, I've got a little something I'd like to send over to Miss Maisie. And, you see, I don't have the time to take it myself. If you could take it to her for me, I'd be in your debt.
1: Oh, I'd be glad to, McKelvey. But are you sure you don't want to take it yourself?
0: Well, I'd like to, but I'm very busy. Here it is, lads, and thanks loads.
1: Sure, McKelvey. Bye.
0: Bye-bye, Squinty. I'll show Philip who's bashful.

0: Boy, McKelvey sure has been busy lately. I haven't seen him around for a long time.
1: He hasn't been the same since he saw Maisie. If that's what love does to you, I hope I never fall in love.
2: Don't you worry, Bruce. That shouldn't be a threat to you at all.
0: I wonder what he's doing. I haven't seen him with Maisie. As a matter of fact, I always see her by herself.
2: Well, that doesn't surprise me. As bashful as McKelvey is, how he ever intends to get this courtship going is beyond me.
0: Hey, there's Squinty. Wonder where he's going in such a hurry. Squinty, where are you going?
3: Oh, I was just going over to Maisie's house.
2: What? My good man, does McKelvey know about this?
3: Oh, sure, he knows about it. He sent me.
2: He sent you? To see Maisie?
0: That's funny. Why would McKelvey do that?
3: Oh, I don't go for a visit. I just go to deliver packages and poems.
1: Packages and poems?
0: That's what Squinty said.
2: You mean McKelvey has you running as an errand boy?
3: Yeah. He sends me with one thing and tells me to hurry back to pick up something else.
0: Then that's why he's been so busy lately, making things for Maisie.
2: But I say, isn't he taking anything over himself?
3: Nope. Says he's too busy. So he lets me take the things over for him.
2: I think I know what he's up to, but I'm not sure he's going to get by with it. We'd best have a talk with McKelvey. Squinty, while you're running about, perhaps you could find Old Owl and have him meet us over at McKelvey's.
3: Okay,

0: McKelvey! McKelvey! Oh, McKelvey!
1: Greetings, lads. What can I do for you? Oh, by the way, Squinty, I have another little errand for you to run.
2: Oh, sure, McKelvey.
3: Now, just wait a minute, Squinty. Maybe we'd better see what's going on here before any of us leave.
1: Oh, it's just a little something I made for Miss Maisie.
3: And Squinty is taking it over for you?
1: Well, sure. He's offered to do it, so I thought
3: that
1: I'd...
3: Why aren't you taking it over, McKelvey?
1: Oh, I'm too...
3: Bashful.
1: No, I'm not. I'm too busy.
3: Well, too busy doing what?
1: Making things for Miss Maisie. You should see what I'm working on now. It's something to make her life a little easier. It's an automatic hammock rocker. You just lie in your hammock, hook this to the rope, turn it on, and it'll rock you to sleep in no time flat.
3: Well, it's very clever. I'm sure Maisie will appreciate it.
1: Well, she should. I've spent hours working on it.
4: McKelvey, have you gone to see Maisie since we last talked?
1: Haven't had time. I've been too busy. But she certainly couldn't doubt my intentions after all I've done for her lately. Why, I've literally kept Squinty burning up the road between my house and Maisie's with gifts and things.
3: I'm sure Maisie is enjoying all the things you sent her, McKelvey. But did you ever stop to think you might be leaving something out?
1: No. Why, I've even hinted in my notes that I even have a deep affection for the young lassie.
3: My, how quaint. Squinty, how is Miss Maisie enjoying all this attention?
2: Oh, fine, I guess. But she said she wished that McKelvey would bring the things himself instead of sending me all the time. Matter of fact, the last few times I went, she just opened the door and told me to put the present down in the living room. She hadn't even opened them.
1: What? Hadn't opened them? Why, that's bordering on ungrateful.
3: Not really, McKelvey. She's just waiting for the right gift. And she hasn't seen it yet.
1: What right gift? I've sent over some very original creations. Things my good time and energy on.
4: My good man, there's no substitute for the real thing in love.
1: What real thing?
3: You. That's what.
1: Me?
3: Yes, you. All of these things are very fine, but you've gotten them in the wrong place.
1: I don't get you, old owl.
3: Well, I mean that when it comes to love, you've got to be there. No substitutes. Not even the things you make, do, or even say will take the place of just you being there. You don't love because you give things. You give things because you love. Now, if I were you, McKelvey, if it isn't too late, I'd forget about sending Squinty and take that package myself.
1: I guess you're right. I'll see you lads later.
3: And, McKelvey?
1: Yeah, old owl?
3: Don't you dare say that we told you to do it.

0: Do you know that what old Owl said and what Philip said about there's no substitute for love? This is where you really find out what love is. You can't show love through things that you give, other presents, or say or do. The only way you can show love is how?
1: Is to give yourself.
0: How do you give yourself to God to show Him that you love Him?
1: I ask Him into my heart.
0: Well, that showed Him that you love Him when you ask Him to come into your heart. But now how do you show Him daily that you love Him now that He's there? How do you really show someone you love Him? Christy?
2: By doing it without them telling you.
0: Right. Seeing some things that you feel that they would really like to have done and doing them without them coming up, it makes Mommy and Daddy feel very good when we see you doing things.
1: One day I surprised Mom.
0: When you got up in the morning and fixed up downstairs and made your bed and even
2: made
0: you two
2: and set the table.
0: Right, made the orange juice. These little things, you might not think they mean much, but these are the kind of things.
1: I think they mean much.
0: Well, sure, and we do too.
1: Because it will save Mommy a lot of time.
0: And do you know that it makes God feel good when you do things that you know He would like without Him having to tell you or without Him having to tell you through our telling you or the preacher or your Sunday school teacher? This shows that you have really given yourself. Well, we were talking about McKelvey, and McKelvey hasn't quite finished because he's trying to find out how to give himself. And I think next week he's going to make a try at it, and let's see how successful he is. So we'll tell everybody to tune in next week.
3: 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Bye for now.
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6: There's a wild turkey in the RV!
7: Are you saying there were two Islamic jihadists waiting for you at the pastor's house? Well, how did they know you were coming?
8: Jack?
7: Todd?
9: This really isn't the way I imagined this would go.
10: I don't think I'm interested in following that guy.
8: Why not?
10: He's not fair.
9: Well, I got some stuff to take care of tonight.
10: What do you mean?
9: Just stuff.
11: I am not yet convinced that Darwin's behavior is in their best interests.
12: Are the Brinkmans okay?
2: You're listening to part 5 of Redemptive Velocity. It was the middle of the night in Mr. Pennington's house back in Port Washington, Wisconsin, and somebody couldn't sleep.
11: I do not recognize that tune.
12: R.D.? What are you doing in the kitchen? It's the middle of the night.
11: I am monitoring the progress of the Brinkman family. I am uneasy.
12: I thought Ian stopped using you.
11: He is currently disappointed with the information I was providing. He does not know that I am keeping my virtual eye on them.
12: I think they're lucky to have you.
11: Lucky? We shall see.
13: Peter, are you awake?
14: Yeah, I think so.
13: Are you feeling okay? My stomach's bothering me.
14: It's not just you. I kind of feel like I'm gonna...
13: throw up?
14: Yeah.
15: Will you guys quiet down?
13: Micah, how are you feeling?
14: I think I might... gender... us too. Something is really wrong. Maybe something we ate was...
7: Is that the trumpet?
15: It's an alarm!
7: Everybody, let's go! Outside, now! Go, go, go, go! Come on!
16: Where's Ian? Does anyone see Ian?
8: I'm right here, Mom. I was sleeping outside.
7: Oh. Peter? Hope? Yeah, Micah? Okay, good. We're all here.
10: Are you guys okay? Hey, Phil! Go ahead and start filming!
13: We're in our pajamas!
9: It'll be natural.
16: How come you guys are still dressed normal? Do you sleep in your clothes?
9: We always need to be ready to work.
7: It's our carbon monoxide detector going off. Probably because we had our generator running to power the air conditioner. We need to hit the cutoff and open up the windows.
8: No big deal.
10: Oh man, I'm sure glad you're okay.
8: Well, I was actually sleeping outside. Oh, I'm just glad the alarm went off.
10: Why were you outside?
8: I was just doing some thinking.
10: Oh, about our conversation?
8: Yeah, that and other stuff.
13: Hey, that's the Wilson's RV.
10: Whoa!
7: The outside is burning.
10: Oh, Phil, go, get it on tape.
16: The grill is too close to the RV.
7: Todd, get your family out.
8: It just started. Give me that bucket of water and I can put it out.
10: Are you getting this, Phil?
9: I got it all. Let it through.